And we do hope that you'll get down there sometime in the next couple of days. A lot of great music in store. I mean, tomorrow you have the likes of Joe Lovano with Dave Douglas, Take Six, Catherine Russell, Dee Dee Bridgewater, and so many others. So we do hope you come down and celebrate the music. And when you're there, drop by our booth, WRCJ's booth on the plaza, and say hi and get some swag. And since you're not there tonight, if you're listening to me, we're doing a virtual jazz festival this evening. And right now I'm going to go back and play a performance by one of Detroit's greats, Marcus Belgrave. I was privileged a couple of weeks ago to preview the film, the documentary that's made about Marcus, and it's called And Damn, He Could Play Too. And the title sort of tells it all because it's the second part of a sentence. Marcus could have been a worldwide star. He could have recorded all over the place and traveled the world and made lots of money. But he, first of all, decided to devote himself to a life of service, of mentoring and nurturing others. And one of the greatest teachers in the history of this music. It was a very, very wonderful film. And it won't be available, I don't think, till next year. But when it does come, make sure that you see it. So we're going to listen to a performance by Marcus that happened on this day 34 years ago in 1992. The band, Rob Hifo on the vibes, Gary Shunk on the piano, Marion Hayden on the bass, and Lawrence Williams on the drums. A tune whose provenance is iffy. I asked Marion about it at one point because she re-recorded this tune. And she said when they were trying to look it up, it was hard to determine. But we can dedicate it to Marcus. It's called The Uncrowned King.

Marcus Belgrave playing the trumpet and leading the band, with Rob Pifo playing the vibes, and Lawrence Williams on the drums, Gary Shunk on the piano, and Marion Hayden on the bass. Recorded on this day, September 5th in 1992, at the Detroit Jazz Festival, a tune called The Uncrowned King. John Penny with you on this Labor Day weekend, Saturday night, and we are celebrating the Detroit Jazz Festival. I hope we see you down there again sometime over the weekend and that you drop by our table in Hart Plaza and say hi, get some swag and all of that. But for those of you who aren't there, we're presenting a virtual festival tonight. And from 1992, we're now going to go to 2010. It was the year that Mulgrew Miller was the artist in residence. And it's interesting, tomorrow night, I'll be working with Joe Lovano and his group with Dave Douglas called Soundprints, which is a take on Footprints, Wayne Shorter's tune. And the group is dedicated to the spirit and feeling of Wayne Shorter. Well, there was a group that Mulgrew had, Mulgrew Miller, and he called it Wingspan, in honor of Bird. That would be Charlie Parker, whose birthday was last week. So here from 2010 is Wingspan on Jazz Fest Detroit.

0: On Jazz Fest Detroit, that's Mulgrew Miller with Wingspan, recorded live on the waterfront stage at the 2010 Detroit Jazz Festival, featuring Steve Wilson on alto, Steve Nelson on the vibes, Ivan Taylor on the bass, Rodney Green playing the drums, and Dwayne Eubanks, the brother of Kevin, was playing the trombone. That was the title track, if you will, called Wingspan, dedicated to Bird, Charlie Parker, whose birthday was last week. John Penny with you this evening. We have a virtual Detroit Jazz Festival happening, and we're going to go from 2010 now to 2011 and stay on the waterfront stage. This was where there was an incredible performance by Paquito de Rivera. He's no stranger to the festival. Actually, he was here last year. I got to MC the hit he did with Chucho Valdez, and it was I Missed You Too. They both came together in Iraquere in Cuba many, many years ago, a groundbreaking band. Then their careers went separate ways. Then they got back together, did a brilliant concert last year. But this one, well, I was walking down and ran into Anat Cohen, the clarinetist, who was also at the festival that year. And we sat down on the wings to watch this performance by Paquito. And of course, as soon as Paquito saw Anat, he said, "Oh, you must play with me." And she shrugged and said, "I didn't bring my clarinet." So we continued to watch the show, and it was incredible. By the end, at one point, there were folks jumping on stage to dance, and security just kind of watched, and they were fine, and they stayed up there for a little bit, and then they went away. But anyway, we're going to listen to a segment here, a tune where Paquito talks about his first time in Detroit.
1: The first time we came to the first time I was in this wonderful city was in the company of one of the greatest artists of the 20th century, probably one of the greatest artists ever. The name of the giant of the music was John Birks, also known as Dizzy Gillespie. When Dizzy passed away in 1993, there was a very, very sad event for all of us. You know, he was our idol and our dear friend, and I feel inspired to write a piece dedicated to Dizzy Gillespie. So I wrote the Bossa Nova, because you know how much Dizzy loved the music of the Illegal Aliens. So this is my Bossa Nova dedicated to Dizzy. It's called I Remember Dizzy, or A Night in Englewood.

0: That was a night in Detroit. A beautiful night in Detroit.
1: It was indeed an incredible night in Detroit on the waterfront stage at the 2011 Detroit Jazz Festival. Paquito de Rivera just tearing it up. It was an amazing set. It even got crazier after that. People were up and dancing through the entire set. John Penny with you on Jazz Fest Detroit, celebrating the Detroit Jazz Festival with a virtual festival this evening, since if you're listening to me, you're not down there listening to music in Hart Plaza. And we started in 2010 with Mulgrew Miller, and then we moved to 2011 with Paquito, and now we're going to go to 2012 and listen to the Mack Avenue Super Band. For many years, Mack Avenue, of course, was very closely associated with the festival, and a super band would close out the show on the last night frequently with guests, and it would just be an amazing way to end the festival. In 2012, the band had in it Tia Fuller, who was playing the alto saxophone. She was playing last night at the Valade Center. Also, we had, let's see, it was Diego Rivera playing the tenor saxophone. Sean Jones was there playing the trumpet. Both Kevin Eubanks and Evan Perry were playing guitars. Gary Burton was playing the vibes. But we're going to listen to an interlude with just the trio. That would be Carl Allen on the drums, Aaron Deal was playing the piano, and the music director and bassist was Rodney Whitaker, and they were backing up Cecile McLaren-Selvan.
2: Good evening. We're going to play a song called Oh Daddy Blues.

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2: Well, the 47th Annual Detroit Jazz Festival is in full swing down in Hart Plaza. But since you're here on Jazz Fest Detroit tonight, we're bringing you a virtual Detroit Jazz Festival, taking a journey through time for some wonderful performances. And right now, we're going to take you back to 1996 and the Montreux Detroit Jazz Festival.
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we have a tape of Monk playing All God's Children, and he played it with a little Boogie Woogie. So Monk did it like this. He said,

Barry Harris. He was always teaching, whether he was in the classroom or on the stage. They're taking us from a mid-tempo monkish boogie-woogie version of All God's Children to a tear-the-roof-off-the-sucker version in 2008 at the Detroit Jazz Festival. Rodney Whittaker was playing the bass and Lewis Nash on the drums. And before that, from 1996, it was Lyman Woodard's Organ Trio with Robert Tye playing the guitar. Dr. Professor Leonard King was playing the drums. John Benny with you on Jazz Fest Detroit, just having a lot of fun wallowing in past Detroit Jazz Festival. So much great music. I figured since you're not there and not appreciating the music live, we'd bring you a virtual Detroit Jazz Festival tonight. And we're going to take you back to 2010 right now. One of the groups this year that I'm really excited about is a group that calls themselves the Django Fest All-Stars. And they're going to be performing with Grace Kelly on the saxophone, who we first saw in Detroit playing with Phil Woods at the Detroit Jazz Festival. Anyway, the Django Festival All-Stars will be performing Monday at 3 o'clock on the waterfront stage. And 2010 was the year of Django. It was his centennial year. And our stars from Detroit, the Hot Club of Detroit, they'd burst onto the scene in 2006. And in 2010, they won a couple of Detroit Music Awards, one for the Outstanding Live Performance, the other for the Outstanding Traditional Jazz Ensemble. The group, Evan Perry playing the lead guitar, the gypsy guitar, it's made a little differently. It's made for shredding, meaning that it really picks up a fast attack. Andrew Krasatz on the bass, Julian Labreau on the accordion, Paul Brady on rhythm guitar, and Kyle Cafania playing the saxophone. From 2010, the Hot Club of Detroit.

0: The Hot Club at Detroit, live on the waterfront stage at the 2010 Detroit Jazz Festival. And the good news is the band has been missing for a few years, but Evan Perry's getting the band back together again. And they're going to be doing a residency at the Cashew Cafe on the first Sundays of each month, starting tomorrow. And they're playing in the afternoon from 3 till 5, so you can check that out. John Benny with you on Jazz Fest Detroit. We're going to stay on the waterfront in 2010 for one of my favorite performances of all the festivals, Benny Golson. He was performing with Mike LaDon on the piano, Carl Allen playing the drums, and Buster Williams playing the bass. My favorite moment from this particular performance was when there was a freighter going by in the river, and of course we're right by the river, and it honks its horn, and Benny immediately modulated to play along with the freighter. It was just, he got applause for that one. But I was thinking for a while how wonderful it would be to get an interview with Benny Golson, but the thing is, there's no need for that. Benny tells stories from the stage. He is so eloquent as a speaker, let alone as a player. And I just enjoyed this set so much. We're going to start with him talking about Clifford Brown.
1: I remember it well. It was the summer of 1957. I was playing at the famed Apollo Theater with Dizzy Gillespie and his band. The Apollo Theater was a real workshop. It was different than most theaters. Between shows, the theaters usually showed a film. It wasn't a prime film because the interest was directed to the live show on stage. So it was always a B picture, but the Apollo was different. The Apollo went into the realm of D, H, and L. And it was a time to go to sleep. So during the break between shows, even though it was hot, we went outside and braved the heat because it was dark and depressing inside. And a lot of the fellas went up 126th Street and around the corner on 8th Avenue. And around the corner, you're not going to believe me, though, but right in Manhattan, right on 8th Avenue, there was an oasis. They had palm trees. They had camels. They had, well, it was a bar. It was like an oasis, you know. And the guys used to go, and sometimes they would stay a little too long. And when they came back, their performance was a little questionable. But with 15 guys, we could cover pretty well for them. And it was one of those days, the late Walter Davis Jr. was coming from the oasis. He made his turn, and he started toward us, who were gathered around the stage door, coming down 126th Street. And he was walking somewhat irregularly, unstably, and waving his arms meaninglessly. And we all started to laugh, thinking perhaps Walter had been with the wine just a bit too long. But as he got closer, we noticed that he was crying. Walter Davis Jr., hulk of a man, at least 250 pounds, crying on a Harlem street in broad daylight. Something had to be amiss, but what? As he got closer yet, we heard the chilling words come from his mouth. Clifford Brown had been killed in an automobile accident the night before. We all froze in disbelief. You know, it could be true. No one called him Clifford then. He was simply Brownie. Brownie couldn't be dead, you know. You hear about people dying and see him on the street the next day. Joe, I thought you were dead. Ron Carter told me he died twice. But we went and took our places and played the show, and after the show we found out indeed he had been killed in the same automobile, Richard Powell, the pianist, and Richard's new bride, who was driving the car, and they were on their way to Chicago about 3 o'clock in the morning to join the other part of the Max Roach group. So Sonny Rollins was there, taking Harold Land's place because Harold's father had become sick, and Sonny was filling in for him, and George Morrow, the bass player. So they were waiting for them because they were to open it down in the Loop downtown at the Blue Note. Well, of course, they never made it because what happened? It was raining torrents, and Richard's wife, Clifford was asleep on the back seat. Richard was asleep on the passenger seat, and she was driving alone. And it was raining so hard, and she was attempting to pass a tractor and trailer, and the spray from the back wheels overpowered the windshield wipers just as the road made an abrupt right turn, and she didn't see it. And she went straight ahead into a bridge abutment. They were all killed instantly. What a tragedy. Then I thought to myself, we were going to Los Angeles from the Apollo Theater the next week. And so we wound up in Hollywood, and we had a two-week engagement there. And I decided while I was there, maybe I could write something to help people to remember this talented 25-year-old young man who had his life snuffed out. But little did I know, he didn't need any help from me. He wrote so many things that was a harbinger of a successful future, and we still listen to those things today. But nevertheless, I did. And when I completed it, you know, sometimes when you do something, you're so close you can't properly assess it. So Dizzy came in early to work that night, and I'd been there all afternoon, and I asked him, did he have time to listen to something? And he said yes, and he put his trumpet on the table, and it was just the two of us there and the bartender washing glasses. And I began to play, hoping that he would like what I'd done. And I got a few bars into it, and he opened his trumpet case, and he took his trumpet out. And I thought to myself, he likes it so well that he's even going to try to play it, and he doesn't know it. But he fooled me. He also pulled out a little plastic flask of kerosene that he kept to lubricate his valves. So while I was playing, he was taking his valves out and pouring kerosene on the valves and turning them around. And then, to add insult to injury, he poured it down the belt of the horn and blew it like that, and it got all over me and the piano. I was so discouraged. But when I finished, he said to me, hey, that's beautiful. What is it? I said, well, I was thinking of writing it in the memory of Clifford, and I was thinking of calling it I Remember Clifford. And then he said to me, do you think I could record it? I have a recording coming up in 1 month with Norman Granz. Dizzy Gillespie is asking me, could he record my song? Nobody knew who the heck I was. I could have come right here in Detroit and walked around with no clothes on. Nobody would have noticed me. He was my hero. He didn't know that I used to have his picture on my wall at the foot of my bed, and every morning I would wake up and think, what if, maybe, I could play with someone like Dizzy Gillespie. And he's asking me, could he record my song? I mean, young and foolish, I thought, you know, all musicians had to be hip. Inside, I was skydiving and screaming, but I assumed this pose. You know, you always drop one arm like that, and you swing it like that, and bend your knee, and you say, yeah. See, everything was cool. But we had a young fella in the band, 19 years old, a trumpet player, and he had a record deal coming up. Blue Note grabbed him right away, and he heard it, and he wanted to record it. And he was the first one to record I Remember Clifford, and that was Lee Morgan. Dizzy Gillespie was the second, and a fella named Donald Byrd was the third. And I'm thinking it's a trumpet piece, and lo and behold, Sonny Rollins recorded it. And then George Sheridan, Oscar Peterson, John Hendricks put lyrics to it. Dinah Washington did it. Carmen McRae did it. I went to Japan with Ron Carter about 4 years ago. And you know, the Japanese are very punctilious people. They cross every T and dot every I. And you could ask them any moment, who played third alto with Benny Goodman in 1937? Bam, they could tell you just like that. And so he said to me, do you know how many recordings there are on I Remember Clifford? Of course, I didn't know. And he very proudly told me, 334. Well, we're going to play it for you now, and perhaps you'll do as I do. Every time I play it, and I've played it a lot, I wonder what would have happened if Clifford Brown had not been killed. We can only guess and imagine and realize that it would have been other great things coming from him. I remember Clifford.

0: Thank you so much.
1: Tom Kowaleski. For a final tune, we like to play a tune predicated on all the musicians who come from nowhere trying to find out where somewhere is. They come from all parts of the country and all parts of the world. And somehow it seems that Mecca is New York City. Some of them even come from places like Iron Mountain, Michigan, Oconomowoc, Wisconsin, all kinds of places. And sometimes they're ready, sometimes they're not ready. They have to stay a little while to come with their potential, which is something that's to be developed later, that which exists in possibility. But nevertheless, they come. And Hank Jones put it a unique way. He said, the horizon is always ahead. I guess you've always got something to shoot for, you know, to shoot for. And that's what our last tune is dedicated to. It's called Horizon Ahead. We really don't read, but we're trying to create an illusion, you know, by shifting the music around. And you're supposed to think, oh, they're well studied. They've studied at some of the best conservatories. See, and the bass player's got his music upside down, but it looks good.

0: Thank you so much. You've been listening to Michael and Don, piano, Buster Williams, bass, Carl Allen, drums, and my name is Benny Golson. We thank you so much for coming out to hear us and supporting this music we so lovingly call jazz. Thank you so much.
1: I can think of no better way to close out this virtual jazz festival than with Benny Golson citing Hank Jones and his quote, "The horizon is always ahead," as the inspiration for the tune that we listened to, "The Horizon Ahead." I'm John Benny. The program is Jazz Fest Detroit. Thank you so much for listening this evening. And we do hope that you will get down to Hart Plaza sometime tomorrow or Monday to attend and wallow in the music of the 47th annual Detroit Jazz Festival happening in Hart Plaza. I'll be down there. We hope to see you. Lindy Ann will be in tomorrow night, and she will have music of the festival. And I'll be back next week with more music. Let's just put it that way. I'm going to close it out here with the finale to end all finales. This is Mr. B with the Bird of Paradise Orchestra. I'll see you later. Until then, be well, be safe, be smart, be kind, and whatever you do, keep on swinging. Good night.

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I always love that when you get a little studio chatter from the musicians. Let you know, yes, these are real live people making real live music. That was Robert Glasper on piano playing his tune FTB with Damian Reed on drums, Vicente Archer on bass. You're listening to Jazz.

Horace Silver on piano, recorded in 1963. That was his tune, Sweet Sweetie D. You know, Horace often has people's names in his song titles. For instance, before that, we heard the Gil Evans Orchestra playing the Horace Silver tune, Sister Sadie. A great rhythm section playing with that big band, Gil himself on piano with Ron Carter on bass and Elvin Jones on drums. I'm Jana Lee Ross, and you're listening to Jazz. Drop us an email and let us know what you like about the jazz. 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A track now from the guitar artistry of Billy Rogers. This is Billy's Bop.

The classic Coltrane Quartet playing Too Young to Go Steady from Ballads. That was the album, with Jimmy Garrison on bass, the drum machine Elvin Jones, and McCoy Tyner playing piano. Before Coltrane, we heard Billy Rogers playing guitar, his tune Billy's Bop. You're listening to Jazz. Here's a little Social Soft Shoe from Wynton Marsalis.

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nobody who cares about me. I'm just as blue as can be. When I get

Duke Ellington's Mood Indigo, that was Jimmy Scott, backed up by Cyrus Chestnut on piano. Before that, we heard Cyrus Chestnut with his trio from Cyrus Plays Elvis. That was Hound Dog, as in You Ain't Nothing But A. You're listening to Jazz. I'm Jana Lee Ross. Drop us an email and let us know what you like about jazz. Our email is jazznetwork@wfmt.com. A track now from the legendary Oscar Peterson Trio. That's what the CD is called. But you know what? I think Oscar is entitled to be called legendary. And the legendary trio is with the legendary Ray Brown on bass, the legendary Bobby Durham on drums. That trio is joined by guitar legend Herb Ellis. They are live at the Blue Note in New York City in 1990.

0: Let There Be Love, Oscar Peterson, live at the Blue Note. And I'm going to let Oscar tell you who's in the band.
1: Thank you on behalf of Bobby. Thank you. This is the end of, coming to the end of four of the most meaningful weeks in my life in the jazz world, apart from the ones that I had with this group originally. We just finished 2 weeks in Tokyo, and Sunday night we will, of course, finish another 2 weeks here. It's been a real gas. I think it's been a monumental thing for us. We hope it has been for you. Thank you. Herbie Ellis. On bass, the relentless Ray Brown. Thank you. Good night.

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The opening cut and the title cut to Cedar Walton's recording, One Flight Down. Cedar at the piano, Vincent Herring here on a tenor sax, David Williams on bass, and Joe Farnsworth on drums. We're going to hear Joe Farnsworth leading his own group in just a second. Stay tuned. You're listening to Jazz. I'm Dave Schwann. So good to have you with us. We hope things are going well for you and yours. And we hope the music makes things even better. Drummer Joe Farnsworth from his recording Time to Swing up next. Swing they do on Monk's Dream.

Drummer Joe Farnsworth and his trio consisting of two masters, Kenny Barron at the piano and Peter Washington on bass, with Thelonious Monk's tune, Monk's Dream, from the recording Time to Swing. Kenny Barron was part of a quartet in the 1980s known as Sphere, S-P-H-E-R-E, the quartet taking its name from Thelonious Monk's middle name, Sphere. Here is the quartet with Kenny on piano, Charlie Rouse on tenor. Charlie played with Monk for many years. Buster Williams is on bass. Ben Riley on drums, from the album Four for All, a tune by Kenny. It's called Lunacy.

music by Kenny Barron. It's called Lunacy and played by the quartet known as Sphere. Kenny at the piano with Charlie Rouse on tenor, Buster Williams on bass, and Ben Riley on drums from their recording called Four for All. That's F-O-U-R for All. You're listening to Jazz with Dave Schwann and Larry Fuller.

There is one very fine version of Stevie Wonder's Overjoyed. It's also the title cut to the CD of the same name from Larry Fuller. We heard Larry on piano with Hassan Shakur on bass and Louis Nash on drums. Yes, sir. You're listening to Jazz with Dave Schwann. Our thanks for doing so. We have a lot of great music yet ahead. Please stay with us. Thank you again for joining us. Cannonball Adderley is just ahead, but first, here's the First Lady of Song.

0: Ella, from the classic 1956 recording. Ella Fitzgerald sings the Cole Porter Songbook with all of you, Ella Fitzgerald and Buddy Bregman's orchestra. We have Cannonball Adderley and his quintet up next from 1963, recorded live in Tokyo. His brother Nat Adderley is here on cornet, Yusef Lateef on tenor, Joe Zawinul the pianist, Sam Jones on bass, and Louis Hayes on drums. And we will let Nat Adderley, who, by the way, of course, plays alto sax, give you the rest of the information on this tune.
1: We've been told that one of the more popular recordings of ours here in Tokyo is my brother's tune that's called The Work Song.

from July of 1963, live in Tokyo. Cannonball Adderley and his quintet with Nat Adderley's work song. We heard Cannonball, of course, on alto, Nat on cornet, Yusef Lateef, tenor sax with Joe Zawinul, piano, Sam Jones on bass and Louis Hayes on drums, originally released on the Riverside album called Nippon Soul. We took it from a two-CD set on Riverside called Profiles of Cannonball Adderley. That done in 1963, it was only a few years before that Cannonball Adderley was playing with this man, Miles.

Miles Davis from Seven Steps to Heaven and Baby Won't You Please Come Home. Miles joined by Victor Feldman on piano there, Ron Carter on bass, Frank Butler on drums. Here's drummer Willie Jones III

0: drummer Willie Jones III from his recording Fallen Heroes, and a tune called Truthful Blues. A lot of great people here. George Cables on piano. We heard Jeremy Pelt on trumpet. Jeremy wrote the tune. Steve Davis on trombone. Justin Robinson on alto sax. And Gerald Cannon, bass.
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2: In 1969, Estonian-born composer Ervo Pärt, in a musical crisis, withdrew from public life. He abandoned 20th century techniques and looked to Gregorian chant in search of his musical voice. Emerging after 8 long years, he developed the concept of tintinnabuli, Latin for little bell, and presented Fur Elina, his first composition in that style, an expression of consolation to a mother behind the Soviet Iron Curtain, separated from her daughter. During those years of Pärt's seclusion, an 18-year-old guitar prodigy from Kansas City, Pat Metheny, burst onto the international jazz scene. Since then, Metheny has built a reputation as an innovative jazz master, winning 20 Grammy Awards in 12 different categories. Throughout his career, Metheny has championed new sonorities and technology for his instrument, including the Picasso guitar, a 42-string guitar with 4 necks built by Canadian luthier Linda Manzer. In 2021, Metheny made his debut as a classical composer with the album Road to the Sun, an homage to the breathtaking expanse of Glacier National Park. But the most breathtaking expanse may be its final track, in which Metheny performs Fur Elina by Ervo Pärt on the Picasso guitar, uniting the voices of 3 musical visions.

John Coltrane from Giant Steps, his tune called Cousin Mary, along with Train on tenor, Tommy Flanagan piano, Paul Chambers on bass, and Art Taylor on drums. Hello, welcome on in. You're listening to Jazz with Dave Schwann. Mighty fine, as always, to have you with us. And mighty fine to present Lewis Nash and his quintet, recorded live at Corey Weed's Cellar Jazz Club back in 2011 from their recording The Highest Mountain. Here is Lewis and the quintet with Bobby Hutcherson's tune, Teddy.

0: Thank you very much, ladies and gentlemen.
1: Yeah, Louis Nash and his quintet with Bobby Hutcherson's tune called Teddy. It's from their recording, The Highest Mountain. It was made in September of 2011 at Corey Weed's Cellar Jazz Club in Vancouver in British Columbia. Louis Nash on drums, of course. Rennie Rosnes on piano. Peter Washington on bass. Jimmy Green on sax. And Jeremy Pelt on trumpet. You're listening to Jazz with Dave Schwann from Vancouver, British Columbia. We go to New York City, to the Village Vanguard for the Thad Jones Mel Lewis Big Band. This is from the first of two albums they did live at the Village Vanguard. And the tune, written by Thad's brother, Hank Jones. We'll hear Garnett Brown soloing on trombone and Roland Hanna, before he was Sir Roland Hanna, starting us off on piano. Here is the Thad Jones Mel Lewis Big Band live at the Village Vanguard with Ah, That's Freedom.

The Thad Jones Mel Lewis Big Band, live at the Village Vanguard in New York, sets done in April of 1967. From the first of two albums they did, Live at the Village Vanguard, the tune by Hank Jones, Ah, That's Freedom. Garnett Brown soloing on trombone and Roland Hanna opening things up on piano. As we say, this is the first of two live albums the Jones-Lewis Band did, this called Live at the Village Vanguard, the second. Maybe hard to find, but certainly worthwhile to track down. It's called Monday Night. You're listening to Jazz with Dave Schwann and Benny Green.

Benny Green at the piano from his recording called That's Right, and a tune called Something I Dreamed Last Night. Benny is joined by Christian McBride on bass and Carl Allen on drums on other cuts on That's Right. Christian McBride was a great friend of Joey DeFrancesco, and we have a tribute to Joey coming up. You're listening to Jazz with Dave Schwann.

Bill Evans from New Jazz Conceptions and My Romance. And we salute the late, great Joey DeFrancesco here with two selections. The first coming from the album For Jimmy, Wes, and Oliver, when Joey joined with Christian McBride in the big band, also Mark Whitfield on guitar. Here's Joey on his Hammond B3, Mark Whitfield guitar, Christian McBride and the big band with Wes Montgomery's Road Song.

Christian McBride and his big band. Special guest on organ, Joey DeFrancesco, with Mark Whitfield, also a guest on guitar, with Wes Montgomery's tune, Road Song. That's from the terrific Grammy-winning album, by the way, for Jimmy, Wes, and Oliver. Christian and Joey and Mark and the band saluting Jimmy Smith, Wes Montgomery, and Oliver Nelson. We are saluting the late, great Joey DeFrancesco with one more piece, this from In the Key of the Universe. We're going to hear Joey not only on organ and keyboards, but playing trumpet. Here is And So It Is.

remembering the late, great Joey DeFrancesco. That's his piece called And So It Is. It's from his recording in The Key of the Universe. We heard Joey not only on organ and keyboards, but also playing trumpet. That was Pharoah Sanders on tenor sax, Billy Hart on drums, Troy Roberts on bass, with additional and beautiful percussion from Sammy Figueroa. Joey DeFrancesco leaving us all too soon at the age of 51. Here's Bobby Watson.

Bobby Watson and New Horizon with Someday We'll All Be Free. From his recording, Keeping It Real, Bobby there on alto with Givitan Jelen on trumpet, Victor Gould piano, Curtis Lundy the bassist, and Victor Jones on drums. You're listening to Jazz with Dave Schwann and guitarist Jocelyn Gould up next from her recording Elegant Traveler. Here's a change of plans.

0: Music from guitarist Jocelyn Gould. It's called Change of Plans, and it's included on her recording called Elegant Traveler. She's joined by some good people here, traveling right along with Addison Fry on piano, George Delancey on bass. That was Michael Deese on trombone, Quincy Davis, the drummer, and Anthony Stenko on trumpet. Jocelyn Gould, of course, on guitar. And before that, Bobby Watson and New Horizon from their recording Keeping It Real, and Someday We'll All Be Free.
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2: Harry Bradford was born in 1893. He grew up in Atlanta, where by age 12 he was playing piano and winning cakewalk contests in the Red Light District. He left home with a traveling minstrel show in 1907, and in 1917 he settled in New York, determined to make a living as a songwriter and publisher. Bradford's seen the huge crowds for blues singers like Ma Rainey and Bessie Smith on the Southern Black Vaudeville circuit, and he was certain there was a huge market for their records. But the companies were reticent. Wilbur Sweatman and W.C. Handy had broken the color barrier with their black orchestras, but both were turned down when they asked to add vocalists. In February of 1920, Bradford met with OK Records. Its founder was German immigrant Otto K. Heinemann. OK was a play on his initials. OK catered to niche markets and immigrant communities, which helped Bradford's pitch. OK recorded two of Bradford's songs with Mamie Smith, a cabaret singer Bradford was managing. She was backed by OK's White Studio Orchestra. On a Friday, 6 months later, Bradford finally asked OK's Fred Hagar how the record was doing. He replied, "Well enough that we want Mamie back in the studio on Monday." Bradford upped the ante by suggesting she record with a black band. "What band?" Hagar asked. Bradford didn't have a band, so on the spot he made up the name Jazz Hounds. Bradford cobbled together the band Friday night, rehearsed them Saturday, rehearsed Mamie on Sunday, and they all showed up either drunk or hungover on Monday morning. The songs to be recorded were It's Right Here for You and Harlem Blues. OK suggested that the title Harlem Blues might limit its marketability, so Bradford said to call it Crazy Blues. Crazy Blues not only broke the color barrier, it blew the doors off record shops and sent the record companies scrambling to find their own blues singers. It paved the way for Ma and Bessie and all who followed, from Alberta Hunter to Billie Holiday, Dinah Washington, and Ella Fitzgerald. I'm John Penny with American Musical Notes.
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By the vibraphonist we heard in the group, Ben Gillis. The group is called New Faces, down the pike being from their CD called Straightforward. Along with Ben on vibes, that was Josh Lawrence on trumpet, Roxy Koss on sax, Theo Hill piano, Peter Brendler bass, and Vinny Sparazza on drums, a sextet making up the group New Faces. You're listening to Jazz with Dave Schwann. Hello and welcome. Delighted to bring you the great American music we call jazz, and thank you for joining us. Speaking of the great American music called jazz, here is the Great Jazz Trio. This incarnation featuring Hank Jones, who founded the group, Ron Carter is on bass, Tony Williams is on drums. This cut done in February of 1977 at the Village Vanguard. Charlie Parker's Moose the Mooch.

The CD is just called The Great Jazz Trio at the Village Vanguard, but that means a lot of great things. Indeed, The Great Jazz Trio there with Charlie Parker's Moose the Mooch, Hank Jones on piano, Ron Carter on bass, and Tony Williams on drums, recorded at the Village Vanguard in New York in February of 1977. You're listening to Jazz with Dave Schwann and another trio, Bill Evans and his trio.

That's the trio that Bill Evans was leading really in the last years of his life. Bill at the piano with Eddie Gomez on bass and Elliot Zygmunt on drums. That recorded in May of 1977. Herbie Hancock's Dolphin Dance, and that's included on the Great Fantasy release called I Will Say Goodbye. We're not saying goodbye, we're saying hello. And if you've just joined us, welcome once again. Dave Schwann here. You're listening to Jazz. We heard the great jazz trio a few moments ago recorded live at the Village Vanguard. We're going to another venerable jazz institution here, Dizzy's Club Coca-Cola, at Jazz at Lincoln Center, also in New York, of course. Here is Ted Nash and his quintet from a CD just called Live at Dizzy's Club Coca-Cola and the great Johnny Mandel tune, Emily.

What a beautiful rendition of Johnny Mandel's Emily with Ted Nash on clarinet and Gary Versace piano. We mentioned the Ted Nash Quintet recorded on that date in March of 2017. That was recorded at Dizzy's Club Coca-Cola at Jazz at Lincoln Center. The other members of that quintet, Warren Wolf on vibes, Rufus Reed on bass, and Matt Wilson on drums. But that was a solo spotlight a tune for Ted and Gary. Emily, the Ted Nash Quintet, live at Dizzy's Club Coca-Cola. We will be saluting the late, great Ramsey Lewis in just a couple minutes. Please stay tuned. Thank you so much for listening. You're listening to Jazz with Dave Schwann. And we will be featuring a big hit for Ramsey Lewis, which was a successful crossover tune, as they say, playing on both the jazz charts and the pop charts back in the 1960s. You may know what I'm talking about. We'll also be featuring Ramsey Lewis with his mentor and fellow master, Billy Taylor. But first, here's pianist Eric Reed, who has put out a wonderful recording called For Such a Time as This, his musical impressions of the times in which we live. Here is the opening cut. It's called Paradox Piece.

Eric Reed at the piano with the opening cut to his recording called For Such a Time as This. He calls that Paradox Piece. Wonderful blend of music by Eric and many other people on this recording. We salute Ramsey Lewis, who was active on the music scene for 60 years, roughly, up until the time of his death at the age of 87. Ramsey, a favorite son in Chicago, of course, born and raised there, lived and died in Chicago. But let's go back to the 1960s for what certainly is his best-known piece, recorded at the Bohemian Caverns in Washington, D.C. in 1965. Ramsey Lewis and his trio with L.D. Young and Red Holt. The In Crowd.

Ramsey Lewis and his trio from 1965, featuring L.D. Young on bass, Red Holt on drums, and certainly Ramsey's best-known tune, The In Crowd, which he played throughout his life, recorded at Bohemian Caverns in Washington in 1965 and on the album called The In Crowd. In the 1980s, Ramsey teamed up with his friend and mentor, Billy Taylor, and recorded a wonderful album called We Meet Again. Then they went on tour about the time the album was released, of course, and I was fortunate enough to see them both in concert. We featured a number of things from this recording a number of times on these programs. Here's one of my favorites. Of course, you can't go wrong with all nine cuts on this recording, but here's one of my favorites, Ramsey Lewis and Billy Taylor. You'll hear Ramsey from the left side of your listening apparatus. Billy Taylor is on the right. From We Meet Again, here is Oscar Peterson's Nigerian Marketplace.

the late Ramsey Lewis, and the late Billy Taylor, from the album We Meet Again, with Oscar Peterson's tune, Nigerian Marketplace. That album recorded in the late 1980s, and it takes its title from a tune written by Chick Corea, specifically for Ramsey Lewis and Billy Taylor. They made it the title cut of that wonderful duet album, We Meet Again. You're listening to Jazz with Dave Schwann and Ernie Watts.

Ernie Watts on tenor sax with a beautiful rendition of It Never Entered My Mind from a great recording called Classic Moods, featuring Ernie and Mulgrew Miller there on piano with George Bratz on bass, actually a quartet on other cuts on this recording. Jimmy Cobb is the drummer. You're listening to Jazz with Dave Schwann, and we pick up the pace with bassist Alexander Claffey from his recording Good Spirits. Some good playing on here with Alexander and his quintet. Here's a tune by Alex written for his friend and hero, bassist Gerald Cannon. It's called For the Great Gerald Cannon.

0: Alexander Claffey on bass leading his quintet, featuring Benny Benack III on trumpet, Nicole Glover tenor, Julius Rodriguez piano, and Joe Farnsworth on drums. A tune Alexander wrote for the bassist Gerald Cannon. It's called For the Great Gerald Cannon, and it's on the recording Good Spirits.
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I'm Robin Bollinger, concertmaster of the Detroit Symphony Orchestra, and you're listening to 90.9 WRCJ-FM and HD1 Detroit.

Trumpeter Farnell Newton with his tune Holding Still from his recording Rippin' and Runnin', along with Brandon Wright on tenor, Brian Charette on organ, Rudy Royston on drums. You're listening to Jazz with Dave Schwann. How you doing? Good to have you with us. We hope things are

going well for you and yours. Hope the music makes things even better. We have guitarist Peter Bernstein from his recording What Comes Next, up next for you. The quartet featuring Peter on guitar, Sullivan Fortner is here on piano, Peter Washington is on bass, Joe Farnsworth on drums. Here is Peter's tune called Harbor, No Illusions.

0: Guitarist Peter Bernstein with his tune called Harbor No Illusions. It's included on his album What Comes Next. With a great quartet here, Peter on guitar, Sullivan Fortner on piano, Peter Washington, the bassist, and Joe Farnsworth on drums. Here's Christian McBride.
1: We are going to continue with a song written by Mr. Steve Wilson. The name of this song, it gives you a musical portrait of someone who was just so dignified and classy and had such power and wisdom in her words, the great Maya Angelou. And this is such a beautiful musical portrait of her. It is simply titled Ms. Angelou. Steve Wilson, ladies and gentlemen.

Christian McBride and his superb group called Inside Straight, live at the Village Vanguard. That's the name of the album on the Mac Avenue label. And a tune by Steve Wilson called Miss Angelou, a tribute to the great Maya Angelou. And we heard Stephen on soprano sax, Christian, of course, out front on bass, Warren Wolf on vibes, and Peter Martin on piano with Carl Allen on drums. Christian joined forces with two great friends of his back in the 1990s, Stephen Scott on piano and Roy Hargrove on trumpet and flugelhorn, in a tribute to Charlie Parker from Parker's Mood. Here is Laura.

Nothing much more need be said. But the fact that the tune is called Laura, David Raxon and a Johnny Mercer collaboration, the theme song from a great movie of the same name, and how beautifully played there by Roy Hargrove on flugelhorn, Christian McBride on bass, and Stephen Scott piano. Those three great musicians collaborating on an album called Parker's Mood, tribute to Charlie Parker. We have a tribute to Joey DeFrancesco coming up. Stay with us. Thank you for joining us. 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

from Music of the Americas, Carlos Barbosa Lima and the Playful Squirrels. We honor the late, great Joey DeFrancesco with the next two selections. In 2018, Joey and Van Morrison got together for a terrific CD called You're Driving Me Crazy, featuring a lot of great tunes here. Here is something that, of course, was made famous in the 1950s with the great Joe Williams when he was coming up with the Count Basie Big Band. Every day, I have the blues.

They are having too much fun, but it's all a joy to listen to. Every day I have the blues. Van Morrison out front on vocals, along with Joey DeFrancesco out front on organ. Dan Wilson on guitar, Michael Ode on drums, and Troy Roberts on tenor sax. Van and Joey from their recording called You're Driving Me Crazy. Joey DeFrancesco always put love and joy and soul into his playing, but boy, could he play a ballad. And that's what we're about to hear from his recording Organic Vibes when he teamed up with the great vibraphonist Bobby Hutcherson. Here's Joey D and Bobby Hutcherson with I Thought About You.

That's Bobby Hutcherson with his comment, you don't like that, you don't like nothing. And what he meant was the beauty of the playing there on I Thought About You. From Joey DeFrancesco's recording Organic Vibes, Joey D on Jimmy Smith's 1959 Hammond B3 organ, Bobby Hutcherson on Vibes, and Byron Landom on drums. That tune and the tune that preceded it, Every Day I Have the Blues, just a small but heartfelt tribute to the late, great Joey DeFrancesco. 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

0: The great Ahmad Jamal, live at Joe Siegel's Jazz Showcase in Chicago, from an album called Chicago Revisited and All the Things You Are. Ahmad Jamal, of course, on piano. We also heard John Hurd on bass, Yaron Israel, drums.
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2: The year 1791 found Wolfgang Amadeus Mozart in a compositional fervor, as if he knew his life would soon end. His creativity gave birth to two operas, a piano concerto, the motet Ave Verum Corpus, and his Requiem in D minor. But his final work, written just weeks before his death, was the clarinet concerto in A major, the high watermark of Mozart's considerable talents, and a tribute to his friendship with the clarinetist Anton Stadler. Stadler's artistry was renowned, and Mozart sang his praises. "Never should I have thought that a clarinet could be capable of imitating the human voice as it was imitated by you," he wrote to Stadler. "Indeed, your instrument has so soft and lovely a tone that no one can resist it." The joy and merriment of these two friends can be heard throughout this delightful work. But all was not a bed of roses between Stadler and Mozart. Mozart was generous to a fault with his friend, and Stadler knew how to take advantage of him. Stadler commissioned the concerto, then never paid for the commission. He convinced Mozart, who had debts of his own, to pay for his four-year concert tour with the concerto. Then, on tour, Stadler either lost or pawned the original score to pay for his many gambling debts. The score has never been found. Mozart died at 35, just weeks after the premiere, and never heard the concerto performed. Regardless, the clarinet concerto is a masterpiece of musical brilliance. In the words of retired Detroit Symphony clarinetist Douglas Cornelson, "In the two centuries since it was written, the beauty and quality of this music is unsurpassed by any other clarinet concerto. That is the pure genius of Mozart." 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

Wow, such infectious playing, such joyful playing. I could listen to it all day. Monte Alexander, that is the opening cut to an album he did in the mid-1980s called Full Steam Ahead. And of course, Freddie Freeloader by Miles Davis. This trio, how about this? Monte Alexander on piano, Ray Brown on bass, Frank Gant on drums. You can't go wrong there. And that's a great way to start an hour of the great American music we call jazz. Dave Schwann here. Thank you so much for joining us in this hour, a tribute to Ramsey Lewis. We hope you can stay tuned. As always, we hope things are going well for you and yours. The music is here to make things even better. And up next, a big band led by trombonist and arranger Bob Curnow, who did a lot of work with Stan Kenton over the years. This is Bob Curnow's L.A. Big Band, doing the music of Pat Metheny and Lyle Mays. Here is It's Just Talk.

It's Just Talk. The music of Pat Metheny and Lyle Mays, specifically Pat Metheny there, the tune arranged by Bob Curnow for his L.A. Big Band. Bob Curnow's L.A. Big Band with It's Just Talk. Soloing, we heard Andy Martin on trombone and Bill Cunliffe on piano. One more big band for you, Dave Holland's Big Band. Dave, the superb bassist leading this superb group. This is from the recording called What Goes Around, a tune by Dave, I am guessing, is written in tribute to Charles Mingus. It's called Blues for CM.

Bassist Dave Holland and his big band from their recording What Goes Around, and Dave's tune, presumably written in tribute to Charles Mingus. It's called Blues for CM. Steve Nelson starting us out on vibes there. Antonio Hart really playing from his heart on sax, and also Dave Holland himself soloing on bass. You're listening to Jazz with Dave Schwann and Eddie Henderson.

Smile, Charlie Chaplin's tune, and played there by Eddie Henderson on trumpet, Kenny Barron the pianist. That's from Eddie's recording called Shuffle and Deal. Eddie actually putting together a quintet for the rest of the recording, featuring Donald Harrison on alto, Gerald Cannon on bass, Mike Clark on drums. A great recording from Eddie Henderson called Shuffle and Deal. And what a beautiful rendition of Smile. Coming up, a Ramsey Lewis rarity. Stay tuned. You're listening to Jazz with Dave Schwann. Thank you for joining us. And before we get to Ramsey Lewis, something very brief from Oregon.

a brief piece from the group Oregon called Over Your Shoulder. It's from their recording Northwest Passage. We heard Ralph Towner on a 12-string guitar and additional percussion from Mark Walker, drums as well as hand drums. And we are very pleased to bring you a rare, rare cut from an album that I don't think ever came out on CD called The Groover from the late, great Ramsey Lewis, featuring his famous trio, L.D. Young on bass and Red Holt on drums. Why this never came out on CD or any digital format, I don't know. It should have. And I hope it will be released at some point. This was recorded at the Lighthouse in Hermosa Beach, California in the 1960s, maybe the very early 1970s. Ramsey Lewis piano, L.D. Young bass, Red Holt on drums from The Groover. Here is a very exciting version of Summertime.

The Ramsey Lewis Trio, live at the Lighthouse in Hermosa Beach, California. Late 1960s, early 1970s with Summertime. From the album called The Groover, Ramsey on piano, L.D. Young on bass, Red Holt on drums. A lot of things going on there in addition to an exuberant performance of Summertime. For instance, I heard a quote from When Johnny Comes Marching Home. Also a quote from the Russian folk song Volga Boltman. And there's some times in the bass line there where L.D. Young is quoting the bass line to Hit the Road Jack from Ray Charles. At least it sounded like it. All kinds of things going on there. That's what makes jazz so wonderful and exciting. For those of you that want to track this down, again, the album is called The Groover. I don't think it ever came out on CD or a digital format. It was issued on the Cadet label, which was a subsidiary of the famous Chess Records out of Chicago. And we were very pleased and proud to play that from vinyl. You're listening to Jazz with Dave Schwann, saluting Ramsey Lewis. And we jump ahead now to a recording done in 1999. Ramsey was influenced by all different types of music, not just jazz and blues, but classical music and gospel music, and that was reflected in a recording he did in 1999 called Appassionata. He was joined by two of his best Chicago friends, Larry Gray on bass and Ernie Adams on drums. From Appassionata, here is the Ramsey Lewis Trio with music by Gabriel Fauré, Pavane.

the late great Ramsey Lewis, and his treatment of music by Gabriel Fauré, Pavane. That's from the recording Appassionata. Ramsey on piano with Larry Gray on bass and Ernie Adams on drums. Ramsey wrote in the booklet notes that this was an album of songs that reflects my continued love of classical, gospel, and folk music, but jazz remains the common denominator. You're listening to Jazz with Dave Schwann. Ramsey Lewis was born and raised in Chicago, and he died in Chicago. And up next, another pianist who spent a lot of time in Chicago, even though he wasn't from there. I'm speaking of Harold Mayburn. Harold spent a lot of time in the city, especially in his young years, earning the nickname the Iron Man, playing set after set after set into the night at a club on the north side of the city. Well, here is Harold, recorded in January of 2018 at Smoke in New York City, playing a tune written by his friend, tenor saxophonist Eric Alexander. The tune taking its title from Harold's nickname, the Iron Man.

0: Eric Alexander's tune called The Iron Man. Eric, part of Harold Mayburn's sextet, recorded at Smoke in New York from the album Mayburn Plays Mayburn. Eric on tenor, Harold on piano, Vincent Herring, alto, Steve Davis on trombone, John Weber bass, Joe Farnsworth drums.
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2: 2020 marks the centenary of Dave Brubeck, whose 1959 album Time Out went platinum, with hits like Take Five and Blue Rondo a la Turk. Interestingly, Time Out was inspired by advice given to Brubeck years earlier by none other than the great French composer Darius Milhaud. The road to musical success was not an easy one for Dave Brubeck. Born with a severely crossed eye, he wore glasses even as an infant. The condition eventually corrected itself, but not before Brubeck developed a learning disability. He simply, even as an adult, could not read music. He compensated by excelling in jazz improvisation. Eventually, at Mills College, Brubeck found Milhaud, who was untroubled by Brubeck's reading disability. Though Milhaud was strict with Brubeck about the rules of counterpoint, he encouraged lenience regarding jazz and composition. He advised Brubeck, dare, why not? And to keep his ears as well as eyes open while touring the world, to be cognizant of the sounds, rhythms, and melodies that envelop us night and day. Brubeck followed that sage advice. While on a 1958 State Department tour of Eurasia, he discovered the irregularly metered music of other cultures, and that was the creative inspiration for Time Out. Ironically, at the time, recording an album filled with unusual meters was thought to be financially risky. Audiences were used to dancing in 4/4 time, but 5/4, 7/4, or 9/8? The risk paid off handsomely. Years later, Brubeck claimed that Detroiters were the best when it came to dancing in unusual meters. Detroit was a great place to play in the dance hall, he said. Boy, they could dance in 5/4 time to Take Five. They could dance to anything we'd play. At WRCJ, we pride ourselves on presenting masterworks, whether they're classical or jazz. I'm Krista Grix, thanking you for your support.
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That was a very modern, very fresh arrangement of a Broadway show tune from the 60s. Did you recognize it? That was from Bye Bye Birdie. The tune was A Lot of Living to Do, and that great creative arrangement was from guitarist Pat Metheny, with Pat, Larry Grenadier on bass, and Bill Stewart on drums. I'm Jana Lee Ross, and you're listening to Jazz. Let us know what you like about the jazz at our email. That's jazznetwork@wfmt.com. Let's hear a track now from the always clever pianist Bobby Timmons. This is his tune, Trick Hips, and he's joined by Johnny Little on the vibes.

Some really otherworldly soloing from members of the Clayton Hamilton Jazz Orchestra. Playing the trumpet was Eugene Snooky Young, and that very, very unique soprano saxophone solo was the band leader himself, Jeff Clayton. They were playing the Dory Kamey tune, Like a Lover. Before that, Dexter Gordon recorded in 1964 the tune Darn That Dream. Really lovely piano playing from Kenny Drew on that track. And we started that set with Bobby Timmons on piano playing his tune Trick Hips. You're listening to Jazz. I'm Jana Lee Ross. Get in touch with us at jazznetwork@wfmt.com.

The very majestic piano playing of McCoy Tyner, always such drama and majesty when McCoy plays. That was the Gershwin tune, Someone to Watch Over Me. And before that, a very cheerful reading of the Coltrane tune, Giant Steps, a great group on that recording. Toots Thielemann playing harmonica with Terrence Blanchard on trumpet, Troy Davis on drums, John Schofield on guitar, Christian McBride playing bass, and Bruce Barth on piano. I'm Jana Lee Ross, and you're listening to Jazz.

Kenny Burrell on guitar with Grover Washington on sax. That recorded in 1985 with Grady Tate on drums and longtime Coltrane bassist Reggie Workman. They were playing Summertime. Before that, Brad Meldow playing Paul Simon's Still Crazy After All These Years. I love what he does with that tune. Kind of gives you a little bit of that edge of the madness, edge of the craziness within that tune. I hope this next track gives you the feeling that you're having your very own private concert with Joe Pass. This is such a wonderful, intimate recording that he did in 1992. This is the guitar virtuoso Joe Pass playing The Very Thought of You.

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1: Manhattan's Lower East Side was a cultural hotbed in the 1980s, attracting students, artists, and immigrants from all corners of the world. This was the neighborhood that composer Jessie Montgomery grew up in, the daughter of a musician father and an actress mother. Her childhood was a vibrant collage of music, drama, and artistic inclusivity. At the same time, the discipline of the Upper West Side called to her. She began the violin at age 4 and wrote her first composition at 11, eventually studying violin at Juilliard and film composition at New York University. The Midwest had its calling card too. Detroit's Sphinx Organization mentored her, introducing her to living composers of diverse backgrounds. And in 2022, Jessie Montgomery was named the Mead Composer in Residence for the Chicago Symphony Orchestra. Montgomery's style marries the spontaneity and freedom of her childhood with the discipline of her rigorous musical training. Banner, a tribute to the 200th anniversary of the Star-Spangled Banner, draws upon musical sources from various world anthems. Hymn for Everyone is a tribute to her activist mother, who authored Poem for Everyone. Source Code is a reimagining of the Black spiritual, the DNA of Black folk music and American pop music. Montgomery's work speaks to contemporary issues, but her mission reflects her inner voice. There's this desire to just be able to create without the pressure that you're going to be the spokesperson for the race or for classical music being more diverse, she says. The work comes first, the declarations come later. At WRCJ, we pride ourselves in presenting contemporary voices in American music. I'm Krista Griggs, thanking you for your support.
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Welcome to The Fugue, where we explore the kaleidoscope of sounds from early music to the Baroque. I'm your host and producer, Linda Kernahan. This hour, in honor of Labor Day, music of Diligence and Recreation by two particularly hardworking composers. I think it's fair to say that J.S. Bach personified the motto, work hard, play hard. His duties as a cantor were extensive, playing the organ, directing the choir, and composing, sometimes a cantata a week. He relaxed by creating and solving complex musical puzzles, but also by smoking a pipe and drinking beer. Oh, and he did father 20 children. We'll hear two Bach cantatas today, one involving heavy labor, and one that focuses on fun. But we begin with music by a very prolific Italian composer. Isabella Leonarda wrote over 200 pieces, alongside her responsibilities as an Ursuline nun and eventually Mother Superior of her convent. She also wrote the earliest known published collection of instrumental sonatas by a woman. Here is her Sonata Opus 16, No. 5, music of Isabella Leonarda, performed by the ensemble La Primavera.

The Sonata Opus 16, Number 5, by Isabella Leonarda, who was born on September 6, 1620, and lived until 1704. We heard the ensemble La Primavera. This hour on the Fugue, in honor of Labor Day weekend, music of work and play. And next we'll hear a cantata by J.S. Bach, with a text that reflects on the gospel parable of the workers in the vineyard. It opens with a forceful four-part vocal fugue, with a text that responds to the workers who complain about being paid the same wage after working all day as the workers who came later. It has just one line of text repeated throughout. The translation is, "Take what is yours and go on your way." But in the movements that follow, the text focuses on a theme of contentment. Here's a bit from the fifth movement soprano aria. "Contentment with what there is a treasure in this life, which can give pleasure in the greatest sorrow." Here is the cantata number 144 by J.S. Bach, "Nimm was dein ist und gehe hin," take what is yours and go on your way. The soloists are soprano Arlene Auger, alto Helen Watts, and tenor Adalbert Kraus, with the Gehinger Kantorei of Stuttgart and the Bach Collegium of Stuttgart, directed by Helmut Rieling.

A cantata inspired by the parable of the workers in the vineyard. Cantata number 144, Nimm was dein ist und gehe hin, take what is yours and go on your way. Music by J.S. Bach, with soprano Arlene Auger, alto Helen Watts, tenor Adalbert Kraus, and the Gehinger Kantorei of Stuttgart and Bach Collegium of Stuttgart, directed by Helmut Rilling. One more sonata by Isabella Leonarda. She was born on September 6, 1620. She entered an Ursuline convent when she was 16 years old and also became one of the most prolific women composers that we know of from her century. Here's her sonata opus 16, number 7, performed by violinists Emanuel Breda and Barbara Mauch-Heinke, cellist Daniela Wartenberg, with Toshinora Ozaki on theorbo and Sofia Gandilian on harpsichord.

The Sonata Opus 16, No. 7 by Isabella Leonarda. We heard violinists Emanuele Breda and Barbara Mauch-Heinke, cellist Daniela Vartenberg, theorbist Toshinori Ozaki, and harpsichordist Sophia Gandilian. One more piece in honor of Labor Day, one of J.S. Bach's secular cantatas. He wrote it in honor of Karl Heinrich von Dieskau on the occasion of his inheritance of an estate. Writer Simon Crouch comments that the librettist, Pikander, was a government official himself and responsible for collecting liquor taxes. Crouch says, "It's a fair bet that this work was intended to ingratiate himself with the new boss." A line in the bass recitative says, "The master is good, but the tax collector comes straight out of hell." Crouch also remarks that the music is rustic and full of quotations from popular songs. And the text makes some lighthearted references to drinking beer and flirting. J.S. Bach's Cantata No. 212, Merhan ein neuer Oberkate, We've All Got a New Magistrate, known as the Peasant Cantata. We'll hear soprano Emma Kirkby and bass David Thomas with the Academy of Ancient Music, directed by Christopher Hogwood.

The cantata number 212 by J.S. Bach, Mir han ein neuer Obergericht, We've All Got a New Magistrate, also sometimes called the Peasant Cantata. We heard soprano Emma Kirkby, bass David Thomas, and the Academy of Ancient Music, directed by Christopher Hogwood. That rounds out this episode of The Fugue, where we explore the kaleidoscope of sounds from early music to the Baroque. The Fugue is a production of WKAR-FM, housed in the Communication Arts and Sciences Building at Michigan State University. I'm your host and producer, Linda Kernahan. You can write to me at lindak@wkar.org. Thanks very much for listening.

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1: It's Sunday Baroque. I'm Suzanne Bona. Today you'll hear music by some of the hardest working musicians of the 16th through 18th centuries, exceptionally prolific composers, including German musician Michael Praetorius, whose output was more than 1,500 compositions. Venetian violinist Antonio Vivaldi, whose varied output included some 500 concertos, and Neapolitan keyboard virtuoso Domenico Scarlatti, who created 555 solo keyboard sonatas. Their hard work is in the spotlight on this Labor Day holiday weekend.

In addition to being a gifted instrumentalist, Johann Sebastian Bach was a prolific composer. We know of more than 1,100 surviving compositions by Bach. 200 of them are cantatas, which is a type of narrative composition for voices with instrumental accompaniment. Bach's cantata number 51 is called Rejoice Unto God in Every Nation. It's his only known church cantata for solo soprano. Jeanette Sorrell directs Apollo's Fire with soprano soloist Amanda Forsyth and trumpeter Steve Marquardt.

Jeanette Sorrell led Apollo's Fire with trumpeter Steve Marquardt and soprano Amanda Forsyth in the opening aria from Johann Sebastian Bach's Cantata No. 51, Rejoice Unto God in Every Nation. 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Giovanni Battista Sammartini was sometimes called the father of the symphony. The 18th century musician composed 68 symphonies. That's in addition to sonatas, operas, concertos, and more. Arabia Baroque plays one of those symphonies.

Aradia Baroque played one of 68 symphonies by Giovanni Battista Sammartini. There is more about the music at sundaybaroque.org.

Sunday Baroque is supported by the Friends of Sunday Baroque, whose contributors include the Maurer Family Foundation in loving memory of Gil Maurer, and from the Straub family of Wilton, Connecticut. Neapolitan composer Domenico Scarlatti spent the last 2.5 decades of his life living in Madrid, where he worked as music master for Princess Maria Barbara, and that is where he composed his 555 keyboard sonatas. Pianist Angela Hewitt plays 2 of Scarlatti's sonatas.

Pianist Angela Hewitt played two of the 555 keyboard sonatas by Domenico Scarlatti. Antonio Vivaldi was famously prolific as a composer of concertos. He wrote more than 500 of them, and nearly half were for solo violin, which was Vivaldi's instrument. In second place, the bassoon. Vivaldi composed 39 bassoon concertos. And bassoonist Sergio Azzolini and Londa Armonica recently released a new recording of them. This is the concerto catalog number 466.

Bassoonist Sergio Azzolini and Londa Armonica played Antonio Vivaldi's Bassoon Concerto, catalog number 466. You can look up more about the music on our website, and while you're there, please check out our new shop, hats, totes, mugs, and more. 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

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Claudio Monteverdi was an Italian string player, ordained priest, and prolific composer. Monteverdi's Vespers of 1610 was a huge, ambitious sacred work for large choir and orchestra, Dark Horse Consort, Children's Chorus of Washington, and the 13 performed the sonata Sancta Maria from Monteverdi's Vespers.

Matthew Robertson led members of Dark Horse Consort, Children's Chorus of Washington, and the 13 performing the sonata Sancta Maria from Claudio Monteverdi's Vespers. The late Renaissance-era musician Michael Pretorius was the prolific composer of more than 1,200 chorale and song arrangements, as well as more than 300 dances in his Terpsichore collection. Los Angeles Guitar Quartet plays a suite of those dances.

0: Los Angeles Guitar Quartet, LAGQ, played a suite of dances by Michael Pretorius from his dance collection Terpsichore, which was named after the mythological muse of dance. Sunday Baroque is produced at WSHU in Fairfield, Connecticut, and funded by the Richard P. Garmany Fund at Hartford Foundation for Public Giving, providing support to institutions that are committed to enriching lives in Connecticut, including Hartford Performs and Connecticut Choral Artists. Our production team is Julie Fredino, Jennifer Basher, Sabrina Garone, Ann Lopez, and Lexi Perinal. I'm Suzanne Bona, and this is Sunday Baroque. For a very long time, Johann Fuchs was best known for writing about music. He was author of a 1725 textbook, The Steps to Parnassus, that generations of composition students have used, including Wolfgang Amadeus Mozart and Franz Josef Haydn. Johann Fuchs also illustrated some of his musical principles through his own compositions. And coming up in the next hour of Sunday Baroque, you'll hear a sample of his work.
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1: It's Sunday Baroque. I'm Suzanne Vona. On this Labor Day holiday weekend, you can hear music by a few busy composers who also made time to write essays or books to communicate their ideas and philosophies about music to other composers and performers. For example, flutist and composer Johann Kvantz wrote an important text about playing the flute, and Johann Fuchs's composition book has been used in the education of generations of musicians, including Mozart and Beethoven. You'll hear how these musical authors practiced what they preached.

18th century German musician Ernst Gottlieb Baron was a virtuoso lute player, and in 1727 he published a comprehensive treatise called The Study of the Lute. Baron also composed music to be played on the lute, and the Schneiderman-Yamaya duo plays a movement from one of Baron's concertos.

The Schneiderman-Yamaya duo, lutenist John Schneiderman and mandolin player Hideki Yamaya, played a duet by composer and author Ernst Gottlieb Baron. This is Sunday Baroque, supported by Newport Mansions, presenting the 21st annual Newport Mansions Wine and Food Festival, September 18th to the 20th, featuring wines and spirits from around the world, celebrity chefs, and tasting seminars. 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Johann Fuchs's 1725 book on counterpoint called The Steps to Parnassus was used by Franz Joseph Haydn, Ludwig van Beethoven, Johannes Brahms, and others. Ensemble Caprice plays Johann Fuchs's Turk aria Partita to show how he put his techniques into practice.

Matthias Malta led Ensemble Caprice playing Turcaria by composer and textbook author Johann Fuchs. In addition to his law studies, Johann Heineken also published a musical treatise. Dresden Chamber Chorus and Baroque Orchestra performed the chorus Grant Us Peace from Heineken's Ninth Mass.

Hans Christoph Rademann led Dresden Chamber Chorus and Baroque Orchestra performing the chorus Dona Nobis Pacem, Grant Us Peace, from the Ninth Mass by composer and writer Johann Heineken. This is Sunday Baroque.

National distribution of Sunday Baroque is funded thanks to a group of music-loving donors called the Friends of Sunday Baroque, whose generous contributors include the Schilling Family Foundation, Incorporated. 17th-century violinist and dancing master Guillaume du Manoir wrote a treatise in 1664 on the relationship between music and dance called The Marriage of Music and Dance, and there is a backstory. Du Manoir was lead instrumentalist with the Royal Dance Troupe, and the dancers hated him, and they tried to form their own separate union. So Du Manoir's treatise kind of doubled down on the two art forms being interconnected. The Concert of Nations plays Guillaume du Manoir's Ballet Suite of Stockholm.

The Concert of Nations played the Ballet Suite of Stockholm by French violinist and dancing master Guillaume du Manoir. Sunday Baroque's music is centuries old, but we are very much in the 21st century because you can follow us on Instagram. We're at Sunday_Baroque, or you can follow us on Facebook or check out our website, sundaybaroque.org.

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Johann Quantz became a legendary flute expert as a player, teacher, and instrument maker. And Johann Quantz also wrote a book that is still available called On Playing the Flute. It contains helpful suggestions for musicians. And Quantz also composed hundreds of flute works. This is his Flute Sonata number 275, played by flutist Verena Fischer, harpsichordist Leon Berben, and cellist Klaus-Dieter Brandt.

Flutist Verena Fischer, cellist Klaus-Dieter Brandt, and harpsichordist Leon Berben played the 275th Sonata by flutist, composer, and author Johann Quantz. Sunday Baroque is produced at the Richard P. Garmany Classical Music Production Suite at WSHU in Fairfield, Connecticut by Julie Ferdino, Jennifer Basher, Sabrina Garone, Ann Lopez, Lexi Paranol, and I'm Suzanne Bona. This is Sunday Baroque. Georg Philipp Telemann was apparently quite a clever businessman. He started the first known musical periodical, The Constant Music Master, selling installments of charming little compositions geared toward amateur musicians. And coming up on Sunday Baroque, you'll hear some of those little tunes.

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2: This is Sunday Baroque. I'm Suzanne Bona. On this Labor Day holiday weekend, we're celebrating one of the hardest working musicians of the 18th century, Georg Philipp Telemann. He was a professional leader. He was highly respected and admired by his colleagues. Telemann was also extraordinarily prolific at his craft, and his thousands of compositions earned him the Guinness Book of World Records title of Most Prolific Composer. Today you'll hear some of the music that helped him earn that distinction.

Canon is a musical form in which one melody is played by one musician, and then a second musician plays the exact same line of music, entering at a fixed time shortly after the first person. Row, row, row your boat is a canon. Georg Philipp Telemann composed several canonic sonatas for two instruments, and they're brilliant little duets. They show off Telemann's cleverness as a composer. Flutist Wolfgang Schulz and oboist Hans-Jörg Schellenberger play Telemann's first canonic sonata.

Flutist Wolfgang Schultz and oboist Hans-Jörg Schellenberger played the first canonic sonata. It's one of six clever little duets composed by Georg Philipp Telemann. 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Georg Philipp Telemann's extended family was deeply religious. His father was a deacon, his maternal grandfather was a minister, and one of his brothers was also ordained. The composer expressed his faith largely through his music. And this is some of his sacred music for the Lenten season. Excerpts from Telemann's Passion Oratorio, performed by the Magdeburg Chamber Chorus and Telemann Chamber Orchestra.

Magdeburg Chamber Chorus and Telemann Chamber Orchestra played highlights from the Passion Oratorio by Georg Philipp Telemann. This is Sunday Baroque.

Sunday Baroque is funded thanks to the Friends of Sunday Baroque, whose contributors include Rita Sackett in loving memory of her husband, Mark. Of the 50 or so surviving concertos by Georg Philipp Telemann, only one known concerto is for viola solo. It's one of the first, if not the first, solo concertos for the instrument, and it remains a beloved part of the viola repertory. This is Telemann's Viola Concerto, played by David Miller with Philomel Baroque Orchestra.

Violist David Miller and Philomel Baroque Orchestra played the groundbreaking Viola Concerto by Georg Philipp Telemann. Another one of Telemann's innovations was a music magazine, the Constant Music Master. It was filled with music. It was sold in installments to subscribers, and these are three of the 120 musical pieces from Telemann's Constant Music Master. They're played by flutist Wilbert Hasselset, cellist Jaap ter Linden, and harpsichordist Jacques Aug.

Flutist Wilbert Hasselset, cellist Japcha Linden, and harpsichordist Jacques Aug played three little compositions from Georg Philipp Telemann's collection, The Constant Music Master. He offered it by paid subscription. And coming up next is another one of Telemann's entrepreneurial series of compositions. 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

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When Georg Philipp Telemann began selling subscriptions to his Tafel Music series, George Frideric Handel was among the first to sign up. It was set up in three sections called productions, and Collegium Musicum 90 plays the concerto for three violins from Telemann's second Tafel Music production.

0: Simon Standage, Michaela Comberti, and Catherine Weiss were the violinists, with Collegium Musicum 90 playing the Concerto for Three Violins from Georg Philipp Telemann's subscription series Tafel Music. Sunday Baroque is produced at WSHU in Fairfield, Connecticut, and funded by the Richard P. Garmany Fund at Hartford Foundation for Public Giving, providing support to institutions that are committed to enriching lives in Connecticut, including Hartford Performs and Connecticut Choral Artists. Our production team is Julie Fredino, Jennifer Basher, Sabrina Garon, Anne Lopez, and Lexi Perrinell. I'm Suzanne Bona. This is Sunday Baroque. People who work in the arts have long held down day jobs to support themselves. And coming up on Sunday Baroque, you'll hear music by some part-time composers, such as Francesco Bonporti, who was ordained as a priest, and Tommaso Albinoni, who was born into a wealthy family and had the luxury of being a dilettante composer.
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1: This is Sunday Baroque. I'm Suzanne Vona. You know, for some musicians in the Baroque era, making music was only a part-time profession. Some made their living in other jobs. Some were like Maria Javeria Perucona, a nun who continued to compose music throughout her years in her convent. You'll hear some of Maria Javeria Perucona's sacred music and compositions by some other part-time musicians on this Labor Day weekend.

Joseph Baudin de Boismortier worked full-time as the tax collector for the Royal Tobacco Control, making music on the side. He also made time to compile a dictionary of harmony and to publish music instructional books. Boismortier also wrote more than 100 compositions. This is one of them, his 12th Serenade, or the French Symphony, played by Concert Spirituel.

This is Sunday Baroque, funded by the Friends of Sunday Baroque, whose contributors include the Schilling Family Foundation, Incorporated. Francesco Bonporti was from an aristocratic Italian family. As a young man, he was ordained as a priest, but Bonporti was also a musician who kept composing throughout the years. Simon Standage and Collegium Musicum 90 play Bonporti's fifth concerto, Opus 11.

Simon Standage and Collegium Musicum 90 played the fifth concerto, opus number 11, by Francesco Bonporti, an 18th century aristocrat, priest, and amateur musician. It's Sunday Baroque.

Sunday Baroque is funded by a group of music-loving donors called the Friends of Sunday Baroque, whose generous contributors include Lynn Walther of Lake Grove, New York, and the New Family Trust in memory of Joan Cockrell New. In the 17th century, it was not unusual for a young woman to enter a convent and actively continue to play and compose music. It was an enriching environment for their music, although it means we know relatively little about the lives of these young women. Maria Javeria Perricona was one of these composers, and the group Earthly Angels sings her sacred motet, Rejoice and Make Merry.

Kaija Dahlbeck and her group Earthly Angels performed Rejoice and Make Merry, a sacred motet by 17th century Italian composer and nun Maria Javeria Perricona. As much as he loved music and as talented as he was, Tommaso Albinoni called himself the Venetian dilettante. He had a wealthy, privileged upbringing. Music was technically not his profession, but his passion, even though his father wasn't too keen on that. Oboist Pierre Pierlot and I Solisti Veneti play Albinoni's Oboe Concerto in B-flat.

Claudio Scimone led I Solisti Veneti with oboe soloist Pierre Pierlot, playing the oboe concerto in B-flat by the Venetian dilettante Tommaso Albinoni. There's more about all the music you're hearing today if you go to our website, sundaybaroque.org.

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Although her full-time job was being a princess, Anna Amalia of Prussia was an avid music lover, just like her big brother, King Frederick the Great. Anna Amalia played several musical instruments, including the flute, violin, and the harpsichord. She also composed music. Infusion Baroque plays Princess Anna Amalia's Flute Sonata in F major.

from their album Virtuosa. Infusion Baroque played the Flute Sonata in F major by Princess Anna Amalia of Prussia. In addition to building a music publishing dynasty in the 16th century, the Flemish entrepreneur Tilman Suzzato worked as a calligrapher, and he played several instruments. Suzzato also composed these dances played by New London Consort.

0: New London consort played a dance suite by Tilman Suzzato. He was a 16th century Flemish music publisher and calligrapher. Sunday Baroque is produced at the Richard P. Garmany Classical Music Production Suite at WSHU in Fairfield, Connecticut, by Julie Ferdino, Jennifer Basher, Sabrina Garone, Anne Lopez, Lexi Perinol, and I'm Suzanne Bona. This is Sunday Baroque.
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4: Dave Wagner and Peter Wharf. 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
7: Hi, this is Dave Wagner.
8: And it's Peter Wharf. Here we go again with another Two with the Works show. Remember to put on your own oxygen mask first before assisting others.
7: Oh, that is so important because
8: I always want to do that.
7: You want to be prepared for no matter what happens. Hey, I wanted to mention too that a lot of people don't realize that you have training in musicology.
8: Well,
7: and
8: yeah.
7: I've been really impressed by your knowledge, so I'm trying to keep up. I've learned some interesting facts.
8: Really?
7: Yes.
8: Go for it.
7: Well, that 18th century music,
8: yeah.
7: Most of it written in the 18th century.
8: In the 18th century, so
7: it's all wow. It comes together like
8: man.
7: That in kind of an amazing way. I never thought about it before.
8: This is the thing about classical music on public radio. You just learn something every day.
7: You do absolutely.
8: Some of it valuable.
7: Some of it even makes sense,
8: yeah.
7: But not all the time.
8: Well, thanks for sharing.
7: I'm glad I could. And what's really important is that we have our listeners really bringing us to a higher level on this show with their requests.
8: Request time is number two in the show today. We're going to hear from Ed from Fenton, Michigan, and his selections for today's Two of the Works. But let's start off with our new release of the month because it's from the guys right across the alley from us, Detroit Symphony Orchestra.
7: This is so great. A new recording of Carmina Burana. It's a recording that I think is going to become a classic, and I'm glad we can feature it.
8: Yatterbin, you mean the Detroit Symphony Orchestra, Carl Orff's masterwork, Carmina Burana.

0: Carmina Burana, Carl Orff's magnum opus, the newest from the Detroit Symphony Orchestra. That's their brand new Pentatone label recording that was just released a few weeks ago. Yadirbin Yamini, music director, leading in that live performance at Historic Orchestra Hall. That's our new release of the month.
1: And I'm so glad we can feature it here on the radio for you, and you can get a preview of it. You'll want to have your own copy, I'm sure.
0: All right, request time, and then we'll have your keyboard. You ready for Keyboard Corner today?
1: I am so ready to go. Something quite unique.
0: I knew you would be. Okay, that's right after our request, and well, let's hear what it is.
2: Hi, this is Ed from Fenton, Michigan, and I really like Canon in D by Paco Bell or Jesu Joy of Man's Desiring. Thank you, and have a good day, and bye.

0: Ed from Fenton had two requests, the canon and then Yaesu, Joy of Man's Desiring. And so, yeah, back to back, we did them for you, Ed. Both of your selections right here for you on Two of the Works. Anytime.
1: Oh, absolutely. So glad that people could call in. That number, by the way, 313-474-1474. Let's hear from you, your request. And if you have a musical question, too, we're going to answer it for you.
0: 313-474-1474. That almost sounds like a quiz, Dave.
1: A quiz?
0: And, you know, I have prepared a quiz for you today.
1: Oh, I love this.
0: I knew you would. You know, we like to do this from time to time on our shows.
1: Uh-huh.
0: So okay. I've got one for you. You know, I'm always attuned to classical music that shows up in, you know, other media, mm-hmm. like maybe, you know, TV commercials.
1: Yep.
0: Often you'll hear famous classics underneath some product, mainly because, you know, it's public domain. You know, you don't have to pay a composer to write something,
1: yeah.
0: or, you know, a contemporary popular song. You're going to have to pay, you know, Jack White some big bucks maybe to give you the go-ahead for one of those songs. I only mention Jack because, you know, he's a Detroiter.
1: Sure.
0: And, you know, we're so close.
1: Well, I know. So, I know he calls you all the time.
0: Yeah, so. Anyways, so we're going to play the game.
1: Okay.
0: One of these is a lie.
1: Oh, boy.
0: Okay. So I'm going to tell you about three current commercials that I've recently seen with classical music playing underneath, you know, that kind of like sets the tone for
1: yes.
0: the product or something
1: sure.
0: like, gets you excited about buying it somehow.
1: Yeah.
0: Through classical music. So, all right, I'm going to describe a product and tell you what classical music plays underneath it. Three of these. Two of them are true. One of them's a lie. All right, you know how to play this game.
1: Yeah, and I pick the lie.
0: You pick the lie.
1: Okay.
0: So I'll give you all three. Number one, this is a commercial for a dog food laxative, basically. It's to help your dog, you know, do its duty better, more efficiently. The music playing underneath, Puccini's Nessun Dorma.
1: Okay,
0: that's one.
1: That's one. Right,
0: the next one is for a kind of like a teen-targeted body spray. You know, these guys are always, you know, well, smell a certain way. So
1: of course,
0: you spray this stuff all over so, you know, you smell better for, you know, your friends. Music playing underneath, Tchaikovsky's Romeo and Juliet, Fantasy Overture. Now, that one really kind of makes sense to me.
1: I would think so.
0: I don't want to sway you in any way. Then there's also a paper towel commercial. It's like, you know, the quicker picker-upper or whatever it is.
1: Okay.
0: Some paper towels underneath Mozart's Eine kleine Nacht music. So one of these is a lie.
1: Oh,
0: so you've got the dog food / laxative, Nessun Dorma, body spray, Tchaikovsky, Romeo and Juliet, paper towels, Mozart's popular Eine kleine Nacht music. So which one do you think is the lie?
1: Okay, I'm going with Nessun Dorma as the lie.
0: You would think.
1: Yes. I mean, it's like a dog food commercial about keeping your dog regular.
0: Keeping your dog regular actually has Nessun Dorma playing underneath. I just think it might be the orchestral version.
1: I don't think they
0: could get a singer to agree to go along with
1: go
0: that.
1: Go along with that.
0: No, I actually heard that within the last couple days. Yeah. So left, Mozart, paper towels, or body spray, Romeo and Juliet. Which of those is a lie?
1: Body spray.
0: You know, I think Romeo and Juliet actually kind of makes sense there.
1: I've lost. That means I don't get your voice on my answering machine.
0: You know what, though? I think Eine kleine Nacht music may be the most popular of the classics to be used with, you know, various products on commercials. So I think that might have happened sometime, but it's going to happen. It's bound to happen. But yeah, that's the one that I haven't recently seen or heard.
1: Because I would think, you know,
0: that actually happened.
1: Because it would be the quicker picker upper, especially if they play, you know, the first movement.
0: No, body spray, Romeo and Juliet, and dog laxative food, Nessun Dorma.
1: There you have it.
0: Go figure.
1: I am humbled by this. By this quiz, I'm going to have to go and turn my TV on more regularly.
0: So,
1: no pun intended.
0: Can we somehow bring this bring this back. We walk this back to Keyboard Corner?
1: I think we have to abandon all hope for any sort of sense for this program. But
0: yeah,
1: we're going to try.
0: We'll try anyways.
1: And so I have a recording here, promotional, not for sale. Oh. You cannot get this recording anywhere.
0: I love that.
1: This was made a number of years ago with organist Fred Holman, who actually has his own label. And he produced a disc entitled Unseen Servants for the Wicks Organ Company to promote their pipe organs. And we're going to play an Easter postlude, Iberian Feast of the Resurrection, by Carlos Xavier Santiago, who actually is Fred Holman.
0: Like I said, you learn something every day.
1: There you go.

0: Carlos Xavier Santiago. He acts actually my friend, Fred Homan. And that is his Iberian Feast of the Resurrection. I once asked Fred, why are you writing under the name Carlos Xavier Santiago? And he said, why not?
1: It sounds cool.
0: It does sound cool. From a disc promotional item, not for resale, on the Pro Organo label, made for the Wix Pipe Organ Company. Unseen Servants, the name of the disc.
1: 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All right, we've had our listener request, new release of the month, Keyboard Corner. So time for one more, our string thing for today.
0: What do you have?
1: Well, I've got the Pride of Brandon, Manitoba. And it's not a hockey player.
0: I know who you're talking about because I just happened to look this up for some reason. You're talking about James Ennis.
1: James Ennis now.
0: Oh, he's great.
1: Playing Felix Mendelssohn's violin concerto.

0: James Ennis, one of my favorite violinists these days on planet Earth.
1: Oh,
0: you know,
1: yeah.
0: I think if I'm counting my favorites on one hand, then James is one of those fingers. Pride of Brandon, Manitoba, one of the finest violinists these days. James Ennis playing the Mendelssohn Concerto.
1: What a great recording. And he has been here with the Detroit Symphony Orchestra, and I look forward to having him come back again. And everyone says, not only that, he's just a very warm and friendly and down-to-earth person. So it's a whole package.
0: Yeah, he played recently in Detroit on one of the area chamber music series. And I think the last time, or one of the last times he played with the DSO was a performance of the Mendelssohn Concerto. So we just heard that from James Ennis as today's string thing, our final selection on today's Two of the Works.
1: Hey, this was fun today. Thank you so much, everyone, for listening in. Hey, stay tuned for more great music right here on this spot in your radio dial. I'm Dave Wagner.
0: I'm Peter Wharf.
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Two with the Works is produced in the studios of WRCJ-FM in Midtown Detroit. Dave Wagner and Peter Worf are your hosts and producers. 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
2: By the time he had turned 20, Richard Strauss had written two symphonies and a couple of concertos. This was also around the time he rebelled a little bit when it came to his sound. Strauss found Wagner to be his new favorite, and his sound reflected that. This was a sound that his father detested. So it turns out the first Wagner-inspired piece written by Strauss would also include a storyline about a father and son who don't really see eye to eye. You'll hear music from that story coming up in about 20 minutes. First, it's music by Percy Grainger, played by solo piano.

Pianist Marc-Andre Hamelin with Scotch Strathspey and Reel by Percy Grainger. It's really great to have your company. I hope you're doing well. I'm Jalene Kahn. Coming up, we'll hear a piece of music written by a young Richard Strauss. He wrote this right around the time that his sound was a bit rebellious. He was looking to Wagner for inspiration. You'll hear that coming up in about 15 minutes. First, it's a concerto for two oboe d'amore by Georg Philipp Telemann.

0: Not all that often that you get to hear a concerto for an oboe d'amore, and even more rare that the concerto is for two oboe d'amore. We heard Hans Peter Westermann and Pete Daunt play those oboe d'amores with Camerata Cologne, the music by Georg Philipp Telemann.
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0: This is music by English composer York Bowen for pianissimo legato playing and melody from his 12 studies.

Nicholas Namaradze with music by York Bowen. One of his 12 studies called for pianissimo legato playing and melody. When Richard Strauss was in his early 20s, he and his father didn't see eye to eye on a lot of things, but especially the music of Richard Wagner. His father detested Wagner, but Richard Strauss found it to be really inspirational. So it's not surprising that when he wrote this piece of music, inspired by Wagner, it's music about a character who also had some disagreements with his father. Some of Strauss's own experience probably came through when he wrote Don Juan.

0: From the very beginning of that piece of music, it's a really hard piece to play and requires an orchestra of virtuosos. After a rehearsal for the original premiere of that music, Don Juan by Richard Strauss, one of the horn players famously cried out, "Dear God, what sin have we committed for you to send us this rod for our backs?" That orchestra of virtuosos we just heard was the Berlin Philharmonic, led by conductor Gustavo Dudamel, and Don Juan by Richard Strauss.
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0: The Dresden Philharmonic plays music here by Franz Liszt. It's his Symphonic Poem No. 7.

It's music by Franz Liszt called Festlang, his symphonic poem number 7. Michel Plasson conducted the Dresden Philharmonic. I'm Jeline Kahn, and I hope you're enjoying the music and that your weekend is going well. Hopefully it's a long holiday weekend for you and you're enjoying some time with family and friends. Thanks a lot for spending time here to enjoy classical music with me.

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0: This is SymphonyCast from APM, American Public Media. I'm Steve Seal. This week, we continue our summer residency at the biggest and most celebrated classical music festival in the world, the BBC Proms. From July through September, music fans enjoy 8 weeks of extraordinary music making with concerts of orchestra, choral, and chamber music. It's a tradition that's been going nonstop since 1895, when Sir Henry Wood conducted the first concerts designed to be casual affairs of classical music for everybody. And to this day, the Brits take that idea to heart with their enthusiastic attendance at these beloved concerts around the UK, but held mostly at the Royal Albert Hall in London. This week, though, we venture out into the greater UK for a concert at the Bristol Beacon in the southwest English city of Bristol on the River Avon, as Adam Hickox conducts the Bournemouth Symphony Orchestra in a program of Russian classics. Shostakovich's festive overture serves as a fitting opener, and then his sardonically witty Cello Concerto No. 1 will be performed by the much-decorated German cellist Maximilian Hornung. After that, Sofia Gubaidulina's fairy tale poem introduces a whimsical element in a sumptuous musical fantasy about the adventures of a piece of chalk. And to conclude, Sergei Rachmaninoff's Symphonic Dances, a whirling phantasmagoria of rhythm and melody, serving as both the finale of the composer's career and, for us, a thrilling conclusion to what's certain to be a dynamic and very fun program. So stay tuned as we enjoy a rich example of the BBC Proms Festival on the road this week from Bristol. Welcome to APM's SymphonyCast. Let's take our seats at the Bristol Beacon now, where the BBC's Sarah Walker is going to be hosting this week's prom right from the stage.
1: Welcome to Beacon Hall and to the BBC Proms. We're very lucky to be in the company of the Bournemouth Symphony Orchestra. They're no strangers to this historic maritime city. In fact, they're Beacon Hall's orchestra in residence, making a huge contribution to the thriving cultural scene here. So it's lovely to be with them alongside a huge and enthusiastic audience. So welcome all. So who's conducting? Well, we're delighted to welcome a prodigious talent on the international scene, Adam Hickox. This is Adam's proms debut, and he'll be guiding us through a programme of Russian classics. Shostakovich to begin, and that includes his Cello Concerto No. 1, featuring soloist Maximilian Hornung. Later, we have a whimsical fairy tale poem by Sofia Gubaidulina, and we're rounding off with Rachmaninoff's glorious symphonic dances. Well, let's get things started right now with the festive overture by Shostakovich. Written in 1954 after an unexpected visit to the composer's apartment by a conductor from the Bolshoi Theatre Orchestra. They needed a new work to commemorate the October Revolution of 1917. Oh, and the concert was happening in 3 days' time. Shostakovich responded very quickly with sheer brilliance, thrilling fanfares, resounding sonorities, and masses of energy. So please welcome on stage now the leader of the Bournemouth Symphony Orchestra, Amin Merchant.

And here now to conduct the festive overture by Shostakovich, let's give a warm proms welcome to our conductor, Adam Hickox.

Absolutely brilliant. The festive overture by Shostakovich, played by the Bournemouth Symphony Orchestra, led by Amin Merchant and conducted by Adam Hickox, making his proms debut with us this afternoon. And what a fabulous start to this concert. Well, coming up next on this sunny late afternoon in Bristol, we're going to welcome the cellist Maximilian Hornung to the stage. He is an extraordinary talent. He hails from Germany, and the list of orchestras he's appeared with goes on and on, including the Berlin Philharmonic. He debuted with them less than a year ago. The Czech Philharmonic, the Swedish Radio Symphony Orchestra, the Zurich Tonhalle, and many of our UK orchestras. He's renowned for the pure expression in his performances, a special way of connecting with the audience, which means so much here at the Proms, as we have the most receptive audiences in the world, so it's said. Well, Maximilian will play the Cello Concerto No. 1 by Shostakovich, which you wouldn't describe as a romantic sort of concerto. It's full of sardonic wit, and the virtuosity is off the scale in all of the movements, but especially in the finale, where the solo part climaxes in some flailing demi-semiquavers. But earlier on, we have an urgently rhythmic opening movement, then a much longer lyrical elegy, and after that, a haunting solo cadenza, leading straight into that frenzied finale. So to play Shostakovich's Cello Concerto No. 1 in E-flat major, let's welcome soloist Maximilian Hornung, and to conduct the Bournemouth Symphony Orchestra, Adam Hickox.

Maximilian Hornung was the soloist in the Cello Concerto No. 1 in E-flat major by Dmitri Shostakovich. And Adam Hickox conducted the Bournemouth Symphony Orchestra, performing live here at Bristol Beacon in this concert of Russian classics. Some gloriously grotesque effects in that finale, a sort of nightmarish folk dance, with the solo part like a jagged line. And there were actually some sarcastic references in the music to a sentimental Georgian love song, Zuleiko, which is said to have been Stalin's favorite tune. Maximilian Hornung returning to the stage. He's acknowledging the musicians and taking another bow. What a fantastic performance. He's beckoning a bow there from Eleanor Blakeney, who played that beautiful horn solo that we heard. In fact, the whole orchestra now rising to their feet. Adam Hickox joining hands with Maximilian Hornung, and they're taking a bow together and another bow. The hall here is absolutely packed to the rafters, as I'm sure you can tell. The audience absolutely spellbound by that performance. I think for me the high point was the solo cadenza. I knew from the rehearsal that was going to be a very special moment. Maximilian's tone in the bottom register, so rich, elemental and haunting. He is returning to the stage. I think an encore is going to be demanded. Yes, indeed. Here's an encore.

0: That was surely the perfect encore from Maximilian Hornung, and played with such a light touch. The prelude from Bach's Cello Suite No. 1 in G major. Maximilian began his career as principal cellist of the Bavarian Radio Symphony Orchestra, aged just 23. A few years later, he moved on to focus on his solo and chamber music career. He's returning to the stage. Such warm applause from our audience here in Bristol. I'm sure many more great concert performances, broadcasts and recordings await him in the future. Not just technical mastery there, but so much heart and soul. He's bowing to the orchestra now as well.
1: 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Thank you, Sarah. We will return to our English colleagues in just a moment, right after a quick break. I'm Steve Seal. Symphony Cast continues our concerts this week at the 2026 BBC Proms, one of the longest-running classical music festivals in the world. 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In a moment, it's more from this concert of Russian classics from the BBC Proms, with music of Sofia Gubaidulina and Sergei Rachmaninoff. That's coming up next on APM's Symphony Cast.
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0: Welcome back. I'm Steve Seal. This is APM's Symphony Cast. This week, we continue our summer residency at the 2026 BBC Proms, one of the longest-running classical music festivals in the world. And this time, we're at the Bristol Beacon in the city of Bristol for a program of Russian classics. And now we hand it back to our BBC colleague, Sarah Walker, who is once again on stage with the orchestra.
1: Welcome back to Bristol Beacon, where we're enjoying a superb concert from the Bournemouth Symphony Orchestra. I'm Sarah Walker, delighted to be with you here at the 2026 Proms. Well, the Bournemouth Symphony Orchestra are the orchestra in residence here at Beacon Hall, and they're treating us to a programme of Russian classics. This second half of the concert will be concluding with the Symphonic Dances by Rachmaninoff. That's one of the greatest Russian masterpieces of the 20th century. Before that, though, we have music by Sofia Gubaidulina, who died last year and left us with a rich catalogue of music, often spiritual and dramatic, sometimes playful, and always with luminous colours and textures. We'll hear her fairy tale poem, which began life as incidental music for a radio adaptation of a Czech fairy tale, The Little Chalk. This little object dreams of being used to draw exciting and magical images, but it's only used for boring words and numbers. It grows smaller as the children in the classroom grow bigger, until one day a little boy uses it to draw a castle, gardens, and the sea in sunlight. The chalk is happy and meets its end. An amazing metaphor for an artist's life, according to the composer. So here to conduct the Bournemouth Symphony Orchestra in Gubaidulina's fairy tale poem, let's welcome back to the stage Adam Hickox.

Such beautiful sonorities in that piece. Fairy tale poem by Sophia Gubaidulina, played for us here at the BBC Proms by the Bournemouth Symphony Orchestra, conducted by Adam Hickox. Some spellbinding solos from many of these extraordinarily talented players who are clearly at home with classical music from all eras, from the Baroque to the present day. Well, we've reached the final piece in this concert of Russian classics, coming to you live from Bristol's Beacon Hall. And the orchestra is going to perform the last major work to be completed by Sergei Rachmaninoff, his three symphonic dances. These were composed in his adoptive home of America in 1940, and they're a thrilling set of pieces. This is not the heart-melting Rachmaninoff that listeners at that time had come to expect. Their overall character is very assertive, and that's something we sense right from the opening. The first dance plunges us straight into an exciting musical adventure with a bite.

the dancers were ready to be premiered by what he described as his favorite orchestra, the Philadelphia Orchestra, conducted by Eugene Ormandy. And over the years, they've grown to become a huge favorite with listeners around the world. Well, this work requires a much larger orchestra than the Goodbye Duino that we've just heard. And as I'm speaking, the stage is being reset behind me to accommodate another 43 musicians, including no fewer than 6 percussionists. And there's also an alto saxophone. And this is the first time that Rachmaninoff had used that instrument. And he gives it a prominent solo in the first dance. So things are quite busy here on the stage. The musicians are getting into place. And if you're wondering where I'm fitting in on the stage with all these musicians, I am getting in the way just a little bit. I'm here at the front of the stage next to David Daly, who's principal double bass, and trying not to get too close to the edge of the stage, as it does make me feel a little vertiginous if I get too close. So let's welcome once again our conductor, Adam Hickox, to conduct the Bournemouth Symphony Orchestra in Rachmaninoff's Symphonic Dancers.

0: What a fantastic vehicle for the Bournemouth Symphony Orchestra, Rachmaninoff's Symphonic Dancers. Adam Hickox conducted, making his Brahms debut here at Beacon Hall in Bristol.
1: A wonderful conclusion to this week's concert from the BBC Proms. Thank you, Sarah Walker, in Bristol at the Bristol Beacon. I'm Steve Seal. SymphonyCast is proud to be your radio home here in America for concerts from the BBC Proms Festival every summer, and we'll be back again next week. 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In the bit of time we have remaining, we'll enjoy just a bit more from the Bournemouth Symphony Orchestra. Here they are, led by Andrew Litton in Tchaikovsky's Capriccio Italian on SymphonyCast.

0: The Capriccio Italian by Tchaikovsky. 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I'm Steve Seal. 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
3: For the past year, pianist Laura Downs searched for stories. It was a part of a project aimed at uniting communities to find common ground and explore the core essence of America's founding promise, the unalienable rights of life, liberty, and the pursuit of happiness. She released some of those stories on an album called Hold These Truths to mark America's 250th anniversary this year. And you'll hear one of those stories coming up in about 10 minutes. This is Jennifer Higdon's arrangement of an American spiritual, the Seraphim String Quartet with Amazing Grace.

That might be just what you need to get centered on a Sunday. Jennifer Higdon's arrangement of Amazing Grace, performed by the Seraphin String Quartet. Coming up, the most popular kid in school comes for a visit, a symphony that has changed the course of history, coming up in about 10 minutes. The Royal Concertgebouw Orchestra perform music by Dmitri Shostakovich, the Waltz No. 1 from his Jazz Suite No. 2.

0: Waltz number 1 from Jazz Suite number 2 by Dmitri Shostakovich. Ricardo Chailly conducted the Royal Concertgebouw Orchestra. Earlier this year, for the nation's 250th anniversary, pianist Laura Downs released a new album called Hold These Truths. And for the past year, the year before releasing that album, she traveled around the country collecting stories. Next, you're going to hear a track from her album, Hold These Truths. But first, she's going to tell you a little bit about this piece.
1: I worked with Sean Apebolo, who's a brilliant young composer. I've worked with him before. And his version is called Wondrous Free. And he takes this tune, which is just a very, you know, it's a charming sort of lighthearted 18th century tune. And really, I think, reflects on it with the perspective of history and of everything that went into that original struggle for freedom and of all the struggles for freedom that have come since then.

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1: This symphony never has to worry about eating lunch alone at school. It's pretty much the most popular kid in school. It's Beethoven's number 5.

0: No matter how many times you've heard it, it's such a pleasure to hear in full, so I hope you were able to catch the whole thing. Beethoven's Fifth premiered in 1808, and at the time, many of Beethoven's contemporaries were still smitten with his Third Symphony, the Eroica. But gradually, the understanding and love of that piece grew, and today it's one of the most popular symphonies in the classical canon. That was the Chamber Orchestra of Europe, led by Nicholas Harnacore.
1: 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The AGO is a national organization, and the Detroit chapter is one of the largest in the country, first founded in 1910. 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

0: some of Johannes Brahms's Hungarian dances, some of his most popular music, and some of the most profitable for Brahms. That was the Budapest Festival Orchestra with conductor Yvonne Fischer. I'm Jillian Kahn. Thanks a lot for being here. Hope you're having a great Labor Day weekend.
1: 250 years of history, a quarter millennium of a nation defined by its rhythm, its resilience, and its unique voice. This year, 90.9 is celebrating the American spirit from the vast open landscapes of Aaron Copland and the pioneering symphonic death of Samuel Barber and Florence Price to the modern brilliance of Jesse Montgomery and John Adams. We're honoring the classical masters who gave America its orchestral identity. And of course, we celebrate America's greatest original art form, jazz, from the sophisticated swings of Duke Ellington to the revolutionary sounds of Wynton Marsalis. We're highlighting the composers who turned freedom into melody, experience the stories behind the scores. 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
0: Time is something we never seem to have enough of. How often do you live in the moment and not think about what you just did or how you could have done that differently? Living in the moment when you're not thinking about what you have to do next or your plans for this upcoming week. It's really a practice to stay in the now. And coming up, you'll have a chance to do that with a few pieces of music all about precious time.

Valse by Melanie Boney, a composer who's often credited as Mel Boney because she shortened her name so it would sound less feminine and people would take her more seriously. That was pianist Miriam Barbo-Cohen. I'm Jalene Kahn, and it's really great to have you here. Coming up, it's a bit of a lesson on the precious time that we have. How often do you live in the moment? It really is a practice to not think about the past or what's coming up in the future. And hopefully with the music coming up this hour, you can take some time and be in the moment. First, it's music by Franz von Suppe. This is Morning, Noon, and Night in Vienna.

Austrian composer Franz von Suppe was known mostly for his light operas, and that piece was a way to get the attention of the audience, to quiet the house, and set the scene for the entertainment to come. Morning, Noon, and Night in Vienna by Franz von Suppe. 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

0: From Divertimento after Cooperon by Richard Strauss. That was the Tick Tock Chalk and La Lutine, performed by the New York Chamber Symphony under conductor Gerard Schwartz. Our theme about time, with that being Tick Tock, is going to continue with the Haydn Symphony coming up in just a minute.
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0: Haydn spent some time in London, and he loved that city, and they loved him too. This piece of music might have been inspired by Big Ben. There's a distinct ticking rhythm heard in the second movement. Listen for the bassoon and strings. And maybe this piece of music will allow you an opportunity to really live in the moment. It's Haydn's Symphony No. 101 called The Clock.

Haydn wrote that symphony while spending time in London. It's called The Clock, and it might have been inspired by Big Ben. Haydn's Symphony No. 101. Adam Fischer conducted the Austro-Hungarian Haydn Orchestra. If you think the best part about a wedding is the cake, stick around and sink your teeth into this next piece of music coming up in just a minute.

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0: Of course, love is the best reason to be a guest at a wedding. But isn't the cake probably the second greatest reason to go? Wedding Cake by Camille Saint-Saëns, written for his friend for his wedding day. That was pianist Audrey Andrist and Banff Camerata. Hope you've enjoyed these performances, and I hope you enjoy the rest of your weekend. I'm Jalene Kahn, and it's always nice spending time with you. Thanks for being here.
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4: 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I'm Jody Knoll, your host. Great Lakes Concerts airs on Interlochen's Classical IPR, WRCJ Detroit, Blue Lake Public Radio, and on WKAR 90.5 Classical in East Lansing, where the program is produced. A recent work by the Catalan composer Marc Mico called The Ecstasy of St. Teresa opens this week's program in a performance by the Lansing Symphony.

Great Lakes Concerts is made possible in part by a gift from Ed and Wanda Eichler of Pidgeon, Michigan, who invite you to join them in supporting classical music on your local public radio station. Underwriting support for Great Lakes Concerts also comes from the Mosaic Foundation of Rita and Peter Hayden, based in Ann Arbor, honoring WKAR's more than 100 years of radio broadcast excellence for the citizens of Michigan. The Ecstasy of St. Teresa is a sculptural altarpiece by John Lorenzo Bernini in a chapel in Rome. The contemporary Catalan composer Marc Migo was inspired by it to write a piece with the same name. The composer writes, "The sculpture evokes an ambiguous ecstatic state where the famous Spanish saint's expression of spiritual enlightenment could be mistaken for one of more carnal desires. This idea made the process even more alluring, since the time dimension that music possesses, and which sculpture lacks, allowed for a stimulating search of ecstatic processes. This was accomplished through mantras, repetitions, build-ups, and dynamic swells, in combination with sacred music idioms such as chorales, canons, and plain song." Some notes about his composition by Marc Migo. Here is Marc Migo's The Ecstasy of St. Teresa in a performance by the Lansing Symphony Orchestra under the direction of Timothy Muffet, an April 2025 performance at the Wharton Center in East Lansing.

From a concert given on April 4th, 2025 at the Wharton Center in East Lansing, Timothy Muffett led the Lansing Symphony Orchestra in The Ecstasy of St. Teresa by the contemporary Catalan composer Marc Migo. I'm Jody Knoll, and you're listening to Great Lakes Concerts. In about 20 minutes, we'll hear the Jackson Symphony perform a suite from the film On the Waterfront by Leonard Bernstein. But first, we head to Urban Beat in Old Town Lansing for an April 24th, 2025 performance by flutist Richard Sherman, cellist Kara Colon, and pianist Gennady Zagor from an Absolute Music concert. This performance of the Trio for Flute, Cello, and Piano in G Minor by Carl Maria von Weber.

Maria von Weber's trio for flute, cello, and piano in G minor, played by flutist Richard Sherman, cellist Kara Colon, and pianist Gennady Zagor, as part of an Absolute Music concert given at Urban Beat in Old Town Lansing on April 24th, 2025. This is Great Lakes Concerts. I'm Jody Knoll. For our final work on this week's program, the Jackson Symphony Orchestra is led by Matthew Aubin in a March 2025 performance at the Potter Center of a symphonic suite from the film On the Waterfront from 1955 by American composer Leonard Bernstein.

0: Matthew Auburn directed the Jackson Symphony Orchestra on March 22, 2025 at the Potter Center in that performance of Leonard Bernstein's symphonic suite from the film On the Waterfront. Great Lakes Concerts is produced at the WKAR 90.5 Classical Studios, a division of the College of Communication Arts and Sciences at Michigan State University. And I'm your host and producer, Jody Knoll. Great Lakes Concerts is made possible in part by a gift from Ed and Wanda Eichler of Pidgeon, Michigan, who invite you to join them in supporting classical music on your local public radio station. Underwriting support for Great Lakes Concerts also comes from the Mosaic Foundation of Rita and Peter Hayden, based in Ann Arbor, honoring WKAR's more than 100 years of radio broadcast excellence for the citizens of Michigan.
1: Hi, this is Dave Wagner. I often try to express my feelings about music in words, but I always fall short, so I'll rely on two famous people for inspiration. Albert Einstein once wrote, "If I were not a physicist, I would probably be a musician. I often think in music. I live my daydreams in music. I see my life in terms of music." Well, if that doesn't resonate with you, how about this from the one and only Keith Richards, who wrote, "Music is a language that doesn't speak in particular words. It speaks in emotions. And if it's in the bones, it's in the bones." Enjoy the world's greatest classical music and jazz 24 hours a day on WRCJ FM and HD1 Detroit. 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
3: Welcome to MSU in Concert, a trip through the archives of the Michigan State University College of Music. In the hour ahead, the two students that were selected as winners of the 2026 Honors Competition and their subsequent performances with the MSU Symphony Orchestra. We begin with a pianist and organist who very much loves the idea of the fugue and even had an all-fugue recital where she compared the Baroque organ to a modern Steinway. Here she is, however, performing the second piano concerto in C minor by Sergei Rachmaninoff, with conductor Zhonghang Zhang leading the MSU Symphony Orchestra. Our pianist on this March 20th, 2026 Honors Concert performance is Wanwang Yang.

She began her piano studies at the age of 4 in China and now is a doctoral student from Eric Zuber's studio at the MSU College of Music, one of the winners of the honors competition from 2026 in that March 20th performance with the MSU Symphony Orchestra under Zhang Heng Zhang. That was Wan Wan Yang performing the Piano Concerto No. 2 by Rachmaninoff. Now, our second winner of the honors competition from that same performance is, well, one that studies classical and jazz at the same time under Professor Joseph Luloff, and is also a winner in the senior division of the Music Teachers National Association competition as well. His name is Diego Chapela Perez. Here he is on saxophone with the MSU Symphony Orchestra under Octavio Mazarocas in the Paul Creston Concerto for Alto Sax and Orchestra.

0: with our second winner of the 2026 Honors Competition from the MSU College of Music, that March 20th of 2026 performance with the MSU Symphony Orchestra under Octavio Mazarogas. That was winner Diego Chapela Perez with the alto saxophone concerto by Paul Creston. And again, a kudos to our first half featuring Wan Wan Yang, winner with the piano concerto number 2 by Rachmaninoff. We can't wait to see what 2027 winners will bring next year. And that wraps up this edition of MSU in Concert, a trip through the archives of the Michigan State University College of Music, with our thanks to the students, the artist faculty members, the staff, and Dean James Forger for their assistance in bringing this program to you. MSU in Concert is a production of WKAR-FM, House of the Communication Arts and Sciences Building of MSU. I'm your host and producer, Jamie Paisley. Thanks very much for listening.
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4: Hi, I'm Haley Taylor, and you're listening to The Soundtrack. And today we're talking all things labor. Labor Day is one of those holidays whose original meaning can get a little lost somewhere between the mattress sales and the unofficial end of summer. Obviously, it's about work. More specifically, it's about workers, the people who build things, manufacture things, move things, type things, mine things, load things, clean things. But it's hard to get more specific than that, as the origins of this holiday have been disputed for years. Both New York labor organizer Matthew McGuire and union leader Peter J. McGuire have been credited with proposing this holiday in 1882. According to Peter, he made a proposition that a day be set aside for a general holiday for the laboring classes to honor those whom from rude nature have delved and carved all the grandeur we behold. He saw the event as a parade, a public demonstration of organized labor, solidarity, and strength, with the march followed by a picnic to which local unions could sell tickets as a fundraiser. He also, allegedly, suggested the first Monday in September as it sits midway between 4th of July and Thanksgiving. Another theory is that the holiday sprung from far more violent roots, specifically the struggle for workers' rights in the late 19th century. In 1886, hundreds of thousands of American workers joined a movement demanding an 8-hour workday, culminating in demonstrations in Chicago and the Haymarket Affair, where a bomb was thrown during a workers' rally, leading to chaos. The event helped to make May 1st, May Day, an international day of worker solidarity. But when the states established a federal Labor Day holiday in 1894, President Grover Cleveland supported placing it on the first Monday in September to distance the celebration away from May Day and its more radical associations. Who knows which one is true? They might both have truth in them. Regardless, this holiday is about the struggle and achievement of the working class, and so that's what we're going to cover today in this episode of The Soundtrack. And we're going to start where you might not expect.
5: Sing a little bit of these working man blues. This song for the working man.
4: There may be no more perfect image of industrial labor and movie history than Charlie Chaplin being swallowed by a machine. Literally. In Modern Times, released in 1936, Chaplin's Little Tramp works on an assembly line tightening bolts. That's his job, tightening bolts again and again and again until eventually the movement takes over his entire body. Even when he's no longer standing at the conveyor belt, he can't stop making the tightening motion with his hands. He sees buttons and wants to tighten them. His body has essentially been retrained by the machine, and then he gets sucked into it. It's very funny, but it's also not remotely subtle. Modern Times was written and directed by Chaplin, who stars opposite Paulette Goddard as the Gamin, a young woman surviving poverty after her unemployed father is killed. The tramp moves from factory work to a nervous breakdown to jail to unemployment, back to work, and back to trouble, while he and the Gamin keep imagining this incredibly modest dream of stability. A little house, enough food, and maybe a job. The film arrived in the middle of the Great Depression, and Chaplin takes the promises of modern industrial efficiency and asks, efficient for whom? It's also a great pick for a film music show because Chaplin wrote the music as well. He did need a little help getting those musical ideas onto paper. David Raxon and Edward Powell worked on the arrangements, and Alfred Newman served as the musical director for the original recording. But Chaplin was deeply involved in creating the melodies and shaping the score. And he was apparently extraordinarily demanding about synchronization. The score is huge. Chaplin expanded from the smaller orchestra he'd used for City Lights to a full symphonic ensemble of roughly 64 players, with an especially elaborate percussion section. The original orchestration included everything from xylophone, vibraphone, temple blocks, anvils, wood blocks, gongs, and tuned percussion, which makes perfect sense for this movie. The factory is already a percussive instrument. But Chaplin also gives us something completely romantic, one of his best-known songs. The melody eventually became the song Smile after lyrics were added years later. And it's almost startling when you put it beside the machinery, because the machines have rhythms, and Charlie and the Gamin have a love story. The factory wants Charlie to become mechanical. Chaplin's score keeps insisting that underneath all that movement is still a human being.

music of Charlie Chaplin from a Charlie Chaplin film, and I truly mean that. He's not just performing as the character, the tramp. He wrote and directed and, as I mentioned, composed the music alongside help from Alfred Newman. But you have that classic song Smile, which first premiered in this film in 1936. But we're going to jump 44 years later for this next film, where the factory has become an office. The machinery has become typewriters, telephones, filing cabinets, and photocopiers, and the workers have shifted from Charlie Chaplin to Jane Fonda, Lily Tomlin, and Dolly Parton. Come on, you know I had to do this one. For a show all about the working class, we gotta talk about 9 to 5. This film is directed by Colin Higgins. It stars Fonda as Judy, newly divorced and entering the workforce, Tomlin as Violet, the experienced employee who knows how the office actually functions, and Dolly Parton making her film debut as Dora Lee, secretary to their spectacularly awful boss, Franklin Hart Jr., played deliciously by Dabney Coleman. And that's the setup. Three women railing against a terrible boss. And yet somehow 9 to 5 turns workplace inequality into a screwball comedy without really losing sight of why these women were angry in the first place. And it's difficult to imagine this movie without that song, 9 to 5. It has essentially outlived the film as a piece of American pop culture. Dolly Parton reportedly found its rhythm while she was making the movie. She discovered that clicking her acrylic fingernails together sounded like a typewriter, and she used that sound while developing the song. Which means the rhythm of the office literally becomes the rhythm of the song. Chaplin used orchestra and percussion to mimic industrial machinery in modern times. Dolly Parton turns a manicure into office equipment. Same idea, different execution. The song went to number one on both the Billboard Hot 100 and the country chart, earning her an Academy Award nomination, and it won Grammys for Best Country Song and Best Female Country Vocal Performance. And 4 decades later, it's still probably the most cheerful song ever written about realizing your employer is stealing your life. Here is 9 to 5.

In an episode all about the working class, we have to, of course, include 9 to 5 by Dolly Parton, who made her film debut in that film of the same name. Also starring alongside Dolly Parton, Jane Fonda and Lily Tomlin, a film directed by Colin Higgins. And it's really a screwball comedy, but has its roots in really the difficulty of these three women trying to manage a completely terrible boss. Franklin Hart Jr., played beautifully there by Dabney Coleman. Music of 9 to 5 here on the soundtrack. Now, we're going to leave comedy behind, very, very far behind, for Elia Kazan's On the Waterfront. This was released in 1954. It stars Marlon Brando as Terry Molloy, a former boxer working as a longshoreman on the Hoboken waterfront. Terry could have been somebody, you may have heard. Instead, he's doing favors for Johnny Friendly, the corporate union boss who controls who gets work on the docks. At the beginning of the movie, Terry unknowingly helps set up the murder of a fellow longshoreman, Joey. Joey has been preparing to testify about corruption in the union. Terry thought the men were just going to intimidate him. They kill him. And that becomes the moral problem of the film. The labor politics of On the Waterfront are famously complicated because of the director, Elia Kazan's, own history. Kazan had testified before the House of Un-American Activities Committee and named former communist associates. So a movie about a man who decides to inform against a corrupt organization inevitably carries some autobiographical baggage. And into all of this comes Leonard Bernstein. Here's the remarkable thing. On the Waterfront was Bernstein's only original film score. He wrote On the Town, he wrote Candide, he wrote West Side Story. He conducted the New York Philharmonic. He became one of the most recognizable figures in 20th century American classical music. But as the composer of an original dramatic film score, On the Waterfront is it. And that is because Bernstein hated writing for film. After spending weeks carefully composing and shaping nearly 50 minutes of On the Waterfront, he stayed for the final audio mix and watched as passages were lowered beneath dialogue, music was shortened, interrupted, or removed altogether, an experience he called frustrating and maddening. He later joked about finding himself pleading for a beloved G-flat, as his music, which was carefully planned with a beginning, middle, and end, could simply be silenced several bars before intended. It was too painful to surrender control of his music to the editing process, and the experience was enough that he never wrote another film score. Instead, he reshaped the music into On the Waterfront Symphonic Suite, where it could exist on his own terms in the concert hall. It was kind of hard to decide today whether to honor Bernstein with how he wanted to hear the soundtrack in the film with, again, his symphonic suite, or should I play how it was played in the film? This is a film show, so I ultimately decided with sharing how the music was actually used in the film. Sorry to Bernie. But this is On the Waterfront.

Music from Leonard Bernstein's one and only film score, On the Waterfront, starring Marlon Brando as Terry Molloy. He could have been somebody, could have been a contender. You probably know of that. But an interesting note of that score, Leonard Bernstein, as I mentioned earlier, hated the process of writing for film. So he wrote this one and only and then gave it up and returned back to the concert hall. Music again to help us celebrate Labor Day as we are tracing the stories of workers, the working class here on the soundtrack. And if On the Waterfront is about a union that has become corrupted, Matewan is about the dangerous process of creating one in the first place. This is a 1987 film by John Sayles, a film that takes us to the coal country of West Virginia in 1920. It dramatizes the events surrounding the Matewan labor conflict. Chris Cooper, making his feature film debut, plays Joe, a union organizer who arrives in a company town where miners are trying to organize against the Stone Mountain Coal Company. And company town is a really important phrase because this company doesn't simply employ the miners. It controls their housing, their money, their lives. When workers strike, the company brings in replacement workers, including black miners from the South and Italian immigrants, assuming that racial and ethnic divisions will prevent the workers from recognizing that they are being exploited by the same people. People don't automatically trust one another. They don't automatically overcome racism. They don't automatically agree about violence or tactics or religion or anything else. They have to build that together, and that takes work. The music was written by Mason Daring, who became a frequent collaborator with Sayles. And Daring's particular talent was adapting himself to the world of whatever film he was scoring. For Matewan, that meant Appalachian mountain music, hymns, Italian songs, and other sounds that seemed to come from within the community. The soundtrack uses harmonica, fiddle, mandolin, guitar, and more. And then there is Hazel Dickens. Dickens was a perfect voice for this movie because her own music was deeply connected to Appalachian working class life and coal mining communities. She performs several pieces, including Fire in the Hole, Gathering Storm, What a Friend We Have in Jesus, and Hills of Galilee. The soundtrack feels like real people, very much lived in, people who sing hymns, people who tell stories, people who argue, people who are frightened. And when the violence finally comes, it isn't an exciting climax. It's the destruction of a community we've spent the movie learning how to listen to. This is Matewan. You can-

Music from the 1987 film Matewan, a film by John Sayles that takes us to the coal country of West Virginia in 1920. A fantastic score there by Mason Daring, who became a frequent collaborator of Sayles. That soundtrack features harmonica, fiddle, mandolin, guitar, and Hazel Dickens, who you heard performing two different songs there. We're talking about the working class here on the Soundtrack for Labor Day, and we are going to start to wind down the show with a very specific image, an image of a woman standing on a table. She's holding a piece of cardboard, and on it is one word, union. That's Norma Rae. Directed by Martin Ritt and released in 1979, the film stars Sally Field as Norma Rae Webster, a textile worker in a southern mill. Her family works there. Her parents work there. The mill is loud, exhausting, and omnipresent. It's not simply where people earn money. It structures the town's entire existence. Then there's a New York union organizer named Reuben, who arrives and begins trying to organize the workers. Norma becomes interested. And what makes Field's performance so effective is that Norma doesn't suddenly transform into a polished labor leader. She's impulsive. She's funny. She's messy. Her family life is complicated, and her relationship with Reuben is complicated. The movie allows her political awakening to remain complicated. The film's central song is It Goes Like It Goes, with music by David Shire, lyrics by Norman Gimbel, and vocals by Jennifer Warnes. Shire is an interesting composer for this movie because he was capable of writing extremely sophisticated film music. His credits include The Conversation, The Taking of Pelham 1-2-3, and All the President's Men. But It Goes Like It Goes is deliberately plainspoken. And that was the point. Warnes later recalled that an earlier song had been planned for the film, but after seeing Norma Rae, she felt it was too sweet for what was actually a tough movie. Director Martin Ritt listened, and Shire and Gimbel were brought in to create something more plain. The piece won the Academy Award for Best Original Song, and it's interesting to place it besides Dolly Parton's 9 to 5, released just a year later. They're completely different songs attached to completely different movies, but both are interested in the same idea. What does work actually do to a person? Not just financially, emotionally, physically, what happens when a job starts deciding how much dignity you're allowed to have?

such a gorgeous song that I really love, one that I think we should return to. You do think of that image of Sally Field standing on a table with a cardboard sign saying Union, but you don't think of this song very often when you think of Norma Rae. That was It Goes Like It Goes, vocals by Jennifer Warnes, music by David Shire, lyrics by Norman Gimbel, and a gorgeous song that took home the Oscar that year for Best Original Song. All right, we've had a lot of heavy hitters for this show all about the working class. So let's, as we finish the show, finish with something a little lighter. This is Office Space, a film by Mike Judge. It's about a group of software company employees trapped in the peculiar purgatory of late 1990s corporate America. Cubicles, fluorescent lights, malfunctioning printers, meaningless paperwork, consultants, motivational banners, and managers who somehow manage to turn the phrase, yeah, into a threat. Roger Ebert called it a comic cry of rage against the nightmare of modern office life, which is pretty much exactly what it is. The original score is by composer John Frizzell, who gives Judge's satire an appropriately offbeat musical voice. But aside from the original music, I think the movie is more closely tied to the songs featured within the soundtrack, particularly its use of hip-hop. Scarface, Ice Cube, Slum Village, and especially the Geto Boys appear alongside the sterile corporate world of this company. The contrast is very deliberate. Judge loved hip-hop and thought it would be funny and revealing to place the intensity of rap music against these incredibly mundane images of white-collar frustration. The studio apparently didn't agree. Judge recalled being told to remove the rap music because it was considered too dark and angry. He fought to keep it. And during a test screening, the young audience understood exactly what he was doing. These guys may look like harmless office workers sitting in cubicles, but internally, they're furious. Unfortunately for us, the songs of Scarface, Ice Cube, Slum Village, and the Geto Boys are far too explicit for public radio, so we're going to focus on the songs that we can play in full. And it looks like we only have enough time for one of them. So here is The Peanut Vendor by Prez Prado.

music featured in that classic comedy, Office Space, which is, I think, the perfect way to finish out this episode all about the working class. Each of these movies find a different musical language for Labor Day. Charlie Chaplin hears the assembly line in Modern Times. Dolly Parton hears a typewriter in her fingernails. Bernstein hears the waterfront as something brutal and lonely. Mason Daring goes into the musical culture of Appalachia. David Shire gives Norma Rae something smaller and more conversational, where Office Space gives us something loud and angry. There's a moment in Modern Times when Charlie Chaplin gets physically trapped inside the gears of the factory. Nearly half a century later, Norma Rae stands up in hers and gets everybody to turn the machines off. That's a pretty good history of the labor movement in film right there. The machine gets bigger. The worker gets smaller until somebody decides to stop it. That's all from this worker. I'm Haley Taylor, and thanks for listening to this episode of The Soundtrack. The Soundtrack airs every Sunday night at 6 p.m., with a repeat airing the following Saturday, also at 6 p.m. We're WRCJ, Southeast Michigan and Southern Ontario's only all music public radio station. 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
1: Good evening. It's jazz time on 90.9 WRCJ. I'm Linda Yawn. Here's Tony Bennett.

on 90.9 WRCJ and the Swing Set, a great film theme from a quintessential, I think, classic summer film, The Sandpiper, and Tony Bennett singing the theme song, The Shadow of Your Smile, a Johnny Mandel composition. So, good evening to you. I'm Linda Yon, and it is The Swing Set in progress here on 90.9 WRCJ in Detroit. So, I have some things that planned up for you this evening I think you'll enjoy. Classics from, say, Jelly Roll Morton and Louis Armstrong and Diana Krall, even. And yet, some brand new recordings of those classics. It all works together. Because, yes, it's wonderful to appreciate the music of 1924 and 1926. And yet, in 2026, jazz musicians are making music that swings. So that's what we're going to do this evening on the 90.9 WRCJ Swing Set. And let's start swinging right now with a classic from Jelly Roll Morton.

on 90.9 WRCJ and the Swing Set, the music of Jelly Roll Morton through the ages. We just heard a recent recording of the great trumpeter and sometimes vocalist Bria Skonberg, and that was the New Orleans Bump. It's taken from Brass, her most recent recording, with very gay group Luther Allison on piano, Eric Wheeler on bass, and Darian Douglas on drums. Piece before that from the legendary jazz historian and distinguished University of Michigan music professor, James DePogne. It was James DePogne's Chicago Jazz Band from the original Jelly Roll Blues recording, Pontchartrain. There is a Lake Pontchartrain in New Orleans, and of course, we have Pontchartrain around here in Detroit, and we began with Jelly Roll Morton from The Birth of the Hot, the Chicago recordings of the Red Hot Peppers, and we began with Jelly Roll Morton's Jungle Blues. So here's another wonderful jazz classic for you. This one is another.

New Orleans native. And it's some feel-good music, because we could use more of that in our lives, right? Louis Armstrong.

jazz to make you feel alive. On the Swing Set, here on 90.9 WRCJ, I'm Linda Yawn, and I hope you're feeling glad to be alive. I'm glad that you're listening, and I'm grateful for your listener support, because if it weren't for that, we couldn't have this jazz or the classical music on 90.9 WRCJ. Thank you. So the music that we just heard, this was a recent offering for trumpeter, band leader Christian Wigg and his orchestra starring in Act One of Oscar Meets Tony. So it's some Oscar and Tony winning tunes, A Wonderful Day Like Today. And the tune before that was also about a wonderful day. It came from the musical Oklahoma. Oh, what a beautiful morning. And oh, what a great rendition of that tune. Ray Charles, and it was the Count Basie Orchestra behind him. And it's a rare recording because Ray was recorded, and so was the Basie Band, but the Basie Band didn't come out real well on the session when it was first recorded. So they redid it with 21st century technology, and look, we get to ignore it. It's called Ray Sings, Basie Swings. Look this one up. It's really good. Another one that you might want to add to your collection is the original Highlights from His Deck of Years by Louis Armstrong. And we heard Louis Armstrong and his All-Stars from 1956. And this was Edmund Hall on clarinet, Lucky Thompson of Detroit on tenor saxophone. Another Detroiter, Everett Barksdale, was the guitarist, and Billy Kyle on piano. When You're Smiling, Bum Pops, Louis Armstrong. And now, let's keep on moving with the great tunes for you on the Swing Set here on 90.9 WRCJ. We have an ensemble called the Oliver Smith Incomparables, and they are interpreting the music of Jelly Roll Morton and others for you.

90.9 WRCJ and The Swing Set. Really interesting stuff from a group that bases themselves in St. Louis, Missouri. They are the Arcadia Dance Orchestra. St. Louis Jazz is their recent CD for Rivermont Records, and they're doing some songs that were played in St. Louis at the legendary Arcadia Hotel. And so good old Bosom Bread, that's the one we just heard, was first recorded by Eddie Johnson and his Cracker Jacks in 1932. And the piece before that, a wonderful sort of novelty number, if you will. This was the Arkansas Blues, and it's probably from one of the best-known ensembles out of St. Louis, the Mound City Blue Blowers, the Arkansas Blues from the Arcadia Dance Orchestra. And the orchestra before that, great little small swing band. And they recorded this in St. Louis with some of the same members of the Arcadia Dance Orchestra. They were the Oliver Smith Incomparables. Stomp Your Stuff, the CD, and the tune Grace and Beauty. Although I think it was kind of jumpy and swingy. Our next tune details a lot of grace and beauty. Grace and Beauty from Dina DeRose, piano and vocal, and Jim Rotundi, trumpet.

I just picked me a plum. You came along and everything started into hum. Still, it's a real good bet, the best is yet to come.

It's the Swing Set on 90.9 WRCJ and a great swinging trio. That's John Pizzarelli, guitar, and the marvelous work behind him of the piano player and bassist with The Best Is Yet to Come, their tribute to Tony Bennett. A tribute to Nat King Cole came before that. That was Diana Krall, gifted pianist and vocalist. All for You, a dedication to the Nat King Cole Trio, and Dee-Di-Do, and this was quite the band, with Detroiter Paul Keller on bass and the late great Russell Malone on guitar. And we began with another who can play and sing at the same time, Dina DeRose, pianist and singer, with her friend Jim Rotundi on trumpet. The More I See You from Out of the Past. And we have time for one more. Here is a new offering for the pianist Yoko Miwa and vocalist Mikaela Shirley.

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0: 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And now, a remembrance of the great guitarist, Gene Bertoncini.